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0: Let's get you out to the park. 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
2: Saturday, July 4th, 2026, and it's time for Canadians Baseball on the Seas Broadcast Network. Hello and welcome, everyone. Tyler Zickel joining you live from historic Rogers Field at Nat Bailey Stadium, where tonight your Vancouver Canadians take on the high-A affiliate of the San Francisco Giants, the Eugene Emeralds. So glad to have you along, whether that's via radio and Sportsnet 650, our radio producer and engineer tonight, the one and only Justin Morissette. And on the Valley Sports Live and MILB TV side, our director Joseph Fontiel and the Intrepid Canadians camera crew putting on a show here in the Geographic Center of Vancouver. The right-hander from Cuba, Silvano Echeverria, making his 2026 Seas debut. The number 12 Blue Jays prospect was with the Canadians for four starts a year ago, dealt with some injuries this year, and after some inconsistencies with single-A Dunedin after he returned to active duty in May, he is looking to take it to the Emeralds, who line up like this. Trevor Cohen, Johnny Level, Gavin Keelan making up the top third of manager Jacob Hayward's order for a fifth consecutive game. Then it's Dakota Jordan, Carlos Gutierrez, and Yansel Villarroel before Jacob Christian, Walker Martin, and Robert Hipwell. The starting pitcher tonight for the Emeralds is the right-hander, Nico Mazza. Meanwhile, for the Canadians and their manager, Jose Mayorga, 1-9 goes like this. J.R. Freethy, Eric Snow, Peyton Williams, Tucker Tolman, Sam Shaw, Jake Casey, Edward Duran, Alex Stone, and Kendry Chirinos. Echeverria, as you saw on Valley Sports Live, that graphic with his single-A Dunedin statistics, it wasn't great for Silvano. 2-4 with a 7.29 ERA and 10 starts over 33 and a third, but he loves pitching for the Canadians. He especially enjoys pitching here in Vancouver at the Nat, and he is all lathered up and ready to go as we get set for game 5 of 6 in this series. A doubleheader yesterday, Max Scherzer getting the start. And now, as I look down on the field, we've got an anthem standoff here. We've got Johnny King for the Canadians standing out in front of the first base dugout. And an unidentified Eugene Emerald is standing in front of the third base dugout. And it looks like the Emeralds are going to come out on top as the umpire at home plate, Eli Cox, asks manager Jose Mayorga to take King off the field before that Emerald is removed, and that Emerald, who we do not know because he's wearing a sweatshirt, gets high fives and handshakes from his side. May that be their only victory tonight. Trevor Cohen climbing in left side. First pitch, and it's delivered for a called strike, 5:06 p.m. Pacific, and away we go here on the corner of 30th and Ontario. So Echeverria starts Trevor Cohen with a fastball to make it 0-1. Now the next pitch, and a check swing as it misses inside. They won't ask about the hack, and it levels the count into ball and a strike. Bit of a quiet series so far for Cohen. 2-for-13 with an RBI, though he has worked 6 walks as the 1-1 comes home and is looped foul off to the left. So the count is now 1-2. A beautiful Saturday evening here in Vancouver. 21 degrees at first pitch, sunny skies above, somewhat stiff breezes blowing in from left center field. And now Echeverria ready for a 1-2 pitch. It's on the way. And it's popped up foul, third base side. That'll get to the roof. And the count remains 1-2. Cohen, one of the ranked prospects on this roster for Eugene. They have 11 of the top 30 Giants prospects right now. Cohen ranked number 8. And the 295 batter will take another 1-2 pitch in the dirt to make it 2-2. You can hear the wind over the crowd, Mike, where we'd be battling with Mother Nature all night long as the Canadians battle with the best team in the Northwest League over the course of the 2026 season. Emeralds 48-31 since April. The Canadians 33-46. And now the 2-2 on the ground towards shortstop. Eric Snow is there, but it goes out of his mitt and safe at first on an error is Cohen. That looks like Snow took his eye off the ball just before he had secured it in the leather. Had a little bit of an odd spin to it as we watched the replay. A bouncing ball, kind of an in-between hop. Snow tried to come around it. We've seen Eric make so many plays, routine and less than routine, since he joined the Canadians in the middle part of June, but that time he makes an E6, and the best fielding club in the Northwest League commits the game's first error as Johnny Level, the switch hitter, stands in. Echeverria spins and fires one to first, but back safely is Cohen without a tag. A time now to set the

Defensive alignment for manager Jose Mayorga's bunch. Joining Eric Snow on the left side of the infield is third baseman Kendry Chirinos. We'll check on the rest of them after this first pitch to Johnny Level. It's on the way, and it's outside ball one. Second base tonight is Tucker Thoman. Alex Stone holding the runner on over at first. In the outfield right to left, it's Jake Casey, Sam Shaw, and J.R. Freethy with Edward Duran doing the catching. Echevarria from the stretch. And the 1-0 is a little bit up as called by home plate umpire Eli Cox. So it makes the count two balls and no strikes. Cox joined in this two-man crew by the base umpire tonight, Bryce McCormick. So two balls, no strikes. Echevarria in the center of the rubber. And from the belt, he delivers a foul at the plate. The count's now 2-1. Now this week is the first time we've seen Level against the Canadians. He joined the Emeralds roster just after Eugene departed Vancouver from their last trip here at the end of May. He's had a good series so far in his first visit to this ballpark. 5-for-17 with four doubles. He's batting 304 in high A. And now he loops the 2-1 foul off to the left for strike two. So it's even, two balls and two strikes. Runner at first representing the potential go-ahead run, but Echevarria looking to induce a ground ball to get two outs on one swing. Silvano has the sign, now readies himself at the peak of the slope. Here's the 2-2. Fly ball center field, curling away from Sam Shaw, but he has it measured, now gets to the spot and makes the catch. There's our first out tonight. Goes into your scorebook, F8. And now with the runner at first and one out, here's Gavin Keelan. And it's a prospect-laden roster, as we told you, and this lineup tonight featuring six ranked prospects, all batting in order 1 through 6 for Eugene. Keelan, number 4 out of 30, left-hand hitting shortstop facing the right-handed starter, whose first pitch comes in and is well outside for ball one. 5 hits and 17 at-bats for Keelan in this series. Yesterday in the doubleheader, he doubled off of Max Scherzer to tie the score with a run. That was one of two runs Scherzer would allow in his third and final inning of work. Also hit a solo homer in the first inning of Game 2 yesterday. 1-0 finds the top of the zone, and the count is even, one ball, one strike. Well, we told you about the Emerald's success this year. But in the second half, they're 6-7, just like the Canadians. They are tied for third, three games back of first place Spokane at 9-4. Another pick over to first, and Echevarria looking to do everything he can to keep Trevor Cohen honest over at the bag as Cohen got in before the tag. And Trevor leading this league with 24 steals, but it is a five-way tie in that category for the top spot as Keelan pops up the 1-1. First baseman Alex Stone going over near the dugout railing, and that's going to land out of play. So one ball, two strikes, and the former Tennessee Volunteer will look to dig his way out of this little hole. But one thing we've learned about Gavin Keelan over the course of this season, this guy plays with all sorts of energy, a sort of looseness that allows him to come through in the clutch for this club. And now the 1-2. It swung on and missed. That's strike three. So back-to-back outs after the leadoff error. And with Cohen still aboard at first, here comes the cleanup man, Dakota Jordan. And Jordan, like Keelan before him, having a pretty good series so far. 6-for-16 with 2 home runs, 8 RBI, and a walk. Of course, when I say pretty good, I hope you can hear my humorous sarcasm in there. It's quite a good series for Dakota, and now it continues as he whacks this one deep towards left and out of here into the Canadiens bullpen, as that one left the bat at 113 miles per hour as Jordan, with his third home run in this series, gives the Emeralds an early 2-0 advantage. Both of those runs are unearned due to the leadoff error and the two outs that followed, but they still count in the run column. And for Dakota Jordan, home run number 14, RBI number 59 and 60. He is chasing Gavin Keelan, his teammate, for the league lead. It's the first pitch to Carlos Gutierrez is low for ball one. Gutierrez, the left-handed batter, serving as a DH tonight for manager Jacob Hayward. Typically plays left when he's on defense. And now the 1-0 is upstairs. Two balls, no strikes.
for my

0: My money.
1: Nobody swings the bat harder or more quickly than Dakota Jordan here in the Northwest League this season, and that was on display there. 2-0 in the air towards the left center field gap. That's going to get down for a hit as well. So two consecutive two-out hits, the first leaving the ballpark, the second making Gutierrez 5-for-14 since Tuesday night. So the inning continues for Yansel Villarroel, the right-hand hitting catcher, 4-for-9 with an RBI and a walk in this series so far. On the year, he's a .293 batter over his first 39 games with Eugene. Echeverria ready. And now he fires one over to first. Tag applied by Stone, but back safely is Gutierrez. Now keep an eye on Carlos over there at first. He's got two steals in this series and 18 on the year. The Emeralds with 96 stolen bases as a team. That pitch was low, and now it's 1-0. If you want to lead the league in steals, you need 133. That's the Everett Aqua Sox team total. In fact, 96 stolen bases is the fourth most out of six. Now the 1-0 inside. Two balls, no strikes. On the flip side of that, the Canadians not doing much stealing this year. 51 steals for the Canadians is the lowest in the circuit. Good lead off of first for Gutierrez, and now the 2-0. That's popped foul behind home plate. That gets to the roof and beyond for a strike. I get some information about our anthem standoff from Voice of the Emeralds, Jacob Archer. It was last night's winning pitcher, Jacob Bresnahan. As this one is lined towards left, that ball will get down fair, rolling all the way to the corner. Gutierrez is going to get the wave to score from first, and another unearned run will score with two outs to make it 3-0 on a Yansel Villarroel double. Unfortunately, this inning should have been 1-2-3 for Silvano, but instead he will now face his seventh batter here in the opening inning. It all began with the E6. Flyout, strikeout followed, but then the first pitch, two-run home run from Dakota Jordan. A single for Carlos Gutierrez, and now the run-scoring double for Yansel Villarroel. That's his fifth double of the season. He now has 22 RBI here in High A, and this will prompt an early visit from the pitching coach and former big leaguer Eric Yardley. Well, despite the fact that the Canadians have a 9-13 record against the Emeralds so far this year, and these two teams who have already played those 22 games against each other still have eight more on the docket, including this one. The Seas have played the M's closer and tougher than any other team in this league so far this year. Entering play tonight, Eugene owns a .591 winning percentage against Vancouver compared to a .614 mark against the rest of the league combined. Here's Jacob Christian, first pitch, and that will miss low, ball one. The bummer about these unearned runs scoring, other than, of course, the run column not favoring the Canadians, it is boosting the pitch count for Echeverria. And as he continues to work back from injury, the pitch count even more important than a guy who's been healthy all year. 1-0. Fastball at the knees for a strike. So a ball and a strike now on the right-hand hitting left fielder. Christian in this series has four hits, half of them doubles. He's done that in 11 at-bats. Early action in the bullpen. Jack Eshelman getting hot. 1-1. Check swing on a high heater. I take that back. Off speed, according to the radar gun in left field. And hence the reason my Division III college baseball career ended prematurely. Pitch recognition. Runner at second, two outs, three runs already home here in the top of the first. 3-1, inside. Three consecutive two-out hits, and now a very important pitch coming up for Silvano Echeverria. You don't want to walk Jacob Christian. Of course, it's a hitter's count, so he'll be looking to swing it here. Here's the pitch. And it breaks low, ball four.

0: But way foul. Wow. Ball is into the Hillcrest Community Center parking lot. So nothing and one on Martin. Now, the bad news, of course, 3-0 Eugene here in the opening inning. But the fact that it's the first is the good news. Lots of baseball remains on this Saturday night here at the Nat. It is a 13-minute top of the first and counting. And now the 0-1 finds the zone for a called strike two. Another nice crowd on hand tonight. Of course, yesterday for Max Scherzer's start, we had a sellout crowd. The vibes were high, as the kids say, and made even higher by the come-from-behind victory in game one of the doubleheader to back Mad Max. 0-2. Line drive towards short. Diving on a knee is Snow. He's got it on the backhand. Throws to first. Nearly wide of the bag, but Stone able to keep his foot on the pillow. And that will end the inning with a 6-3 groundout, but not before the Emeralds score three unearned runs on three hits. One error in the stanza turned out to be a big one, and a couple of runners left on base. 3-0 for starter Nico Mazza as the Canadians look to take it to the right-hander after this.
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0: Nico Mazza ready to go against J.R. Freethy here in the bottom of the first is the opening offering from the starter for Eugene. Misses outside ball one. And as we welcome you back to the Nat, it's 3-0 Eugene after a half inning tonight. 1-0. Fly ball center field, chasing Trevor Cohen back towards the track. He's on the dirt, and he makes the catch. So J.R. Freethy gives it a ride, but he makes the first out for the right-handed starter. And now Mazza will face Eric Snow. Let's check in on the defense for Eugene. Trevor Cohen in center, flanked by Jacob Christian in left and Dakota Jordan in right. Walker Martin is at third. Gavin Keelan, the shortstop. Johnny Level's got the keystone, and Robert Hipwell is at first. Eric Snow is next, and the first pitch is a strike. Yancel Villarroel doing the catching tonight for the future Giants as Mazza sets up in the wind and now brings home an 0-1. Fouled at the plate, it's 0-2. Best known in this series, 5-for-12 with a couple of doubles. His most recent double proved to be the game winner in game one yesterday. Of course, 2 7-inning games in a doubleheader across minor league baseball. And in the bottom of the sixth, a couple of runners on base, one out. And Snow brought them both in with a double to the left field corner as he sends one towards right this time. Dakota Jordan with a long run, but he watches it go foul. And Snow remains down in the count 0-2. Well, who is Nico Mazza? 5'10", 193-pounder from Richardson, Texas. He went to Madison Richland Academy in Mississippi and then went to Southern Miss, where he was drafted in the eighth round in 2024. Of course, Mazza, born in Richardson, Texas, I would surmise that the hometown is somewhere in Mississippi. You know what? I'll do a little bit of research on that live on air.

0: do that along the way as another 0-2 comes home and is whacked in the air towards shallow right. Jordan coming in, and he makes the catch using his great speed to retire Snow F9. Mazza this year 4-2 with a 2.75 ERA. This is start number 10 for the right-hander. Total of 16 outings on the season. Last time out was one of his best turns of the year. June 28th against Everett down at PK Park. Five scoreless, three hits, two walks, seven Ks. As Peyton Williams rips the first pitch towards center, Trevor Cohen nearly overran it, but he's able to leap in the air and snare that 107-mile-per-hour line drive for out number three. So three consecutive flyouts for the Canadians have them down in order here in the first. And the Seas trail 3-0 as we head to the second here on the Seas Broadcast Network.
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0: Silvano Echeverria looking for a much better ending here in the second than the first when he gave up three unearned runs on three hits, including a two-out, two-run home run for Dakota Jordan. Number nine man Robert Hipwell leads off, and with the Emeralds up by three, the first pitch here in the second is in for a strike. Hipwell had a great day yesterday in game two of the doubleheader. He drove in four of Eugene's nine runs as he swings through the next pitch for strike two. Started his day with a one-out RBI single in the second inning and then hit one of two three-run home runs for the Emeralds in yesterday's game two victory. He takes the 0-2 pitch right down the middle. That's a called strike three. So a good start for this inning as Silvano Echeverria retires the first man he faces for the first time tonight. Of course, it wasn't his fault in first. An error at shortstop started the ball game. Back-to-back outs followed, but then the homer and a couple more hits and a walk as the first pitch to Cohen is in for a strike. Trevor was the guy who hit that ball on the ground towards shortstop. Looked like Eric Snow had it, but sort of spun out of the web of his glove for an E6 as the 0-1 is down low for ball one. The Galloway, New Jersey native awaits the 1-1. And he sends it on the ground softly towards first. Stone will field it, but in foul ground. So that's strike two. And Echeverria back in front, a ball and two strikes. That's our first Saturday night game here at the Nat this year. And the first time ever we've played on a Saturday at 5:05 in years past. Of course, April, May, and June. Three straight day games, Friday through Sunday. Then starting in July, Saturdays were 7:05. The 1-2 is on the ground towards first fair this time. Stone has a kick up on him, and he can't pick it up after three different tries. And for the second time in as many at-bats, Trevor Cohen reaches on an error. Oh, that was as routine as it comes. Of course, Stone primarily a catcher. That one kind of kicked up on him, went back once, went back again, went back a third time, and finally was able to sweep it over to Echeverria. But Silvano getting very limited help from his defense over the first inning and the third tonight.

So now it's Johnny Lovell who takes the first pitch for a strike. He flew out to center field for the first out in the opening inning, and now he's batting again here in the second. Now let's hope Echevarria can find a way to work around this arrow and put up a zero here in the second for the first time tonight. Kick over to first, and back safely without a tag is Cohen. Open stance for the switch hitting second baseman. The right-hander set. A long pause at the belt. Now he deals. And the 0-1 is just outside as it levels the count at a ball and a strike. And Johnny spells his name J-H-O-N-N-Y. Johnny Level. Just how you think it would be spelled. L-E-V-E-L, the pitch. The runner goes, it's in the dirt, the throw down from Duran, the tag applied by Snow, but it's not in time. So Trevor Cohen swipes his 25th bag of the year, and he takes sole possession of the Northwest League lead by doing so. A great effort by Snow on a one-hop throw from Duran, but a headlong dive from Cohen got him into the bag just ahead of that glove, so now another run is in scoring position for Eugene. Two balls and a strike on the second baseman. Now the Canadian starter is ready at the belt once again. 2-1. Just low. Three balls in one strike. That's a family affair for the Zickles tonight and most nights over the course of the summer. My wife Kate, my son Archie, they're in the booth with me now. And Kate will do my scorebook for me. She's got great handwriting. She's a grade 3 teacher down in Portland, Oregon, as the 3-1 comes home and is swung on and fouled at the plate. Well, she's been doing my book for years, has dealt with all sorts of odd spellings over the course of the various Northwest League rosters we've seen since the high A era began in 2021. She had to ask me twice, are you sure this is how Johnny is spelled? J-H-O-N-N-Y? Indeed it is, but it's a testament to her attention to detail. She's got that in spades. Me? Not so much. 3-2. And it's shot foul off to the left towards Riley Park. Bounces off the tree and then comes back in towards the stands. I hope everybody's all right. In 5 seasons up here at the Nat and 6 seasons with the Canadians, I have never seen a foul ball hit that tree that is just beyond the third base grandstand and then bounce back into the seats. Payoff pitch again. And it's popped up back a third. Shortstop Eric Snow going out into the short lawn of left. He's underneath, and he's got it for out number 2. So a couple of outs sandwiching that E3 and stolen base, which has Trevor Cohen still at second. And now it's Gavin Keelan, who struck out swinging for the second out of the first. One of 2 Ks so far for Echevarria over 11 batters faced thus far. Left-hand hitting shortstop. The Janesville, Wisconsin native gets the first pitch, and he sends it high in the air towards deep right field. Going back is Casey. He will play it off the wall. Now he fires it in towards second base, though it's offline. And it's an RBI double for Gavin Keelan as the 4th unearned run of the game scores for Eugene. They lead by a grand slam. So the league leader in RBI continues to add to his prolific 2026 campaign. That's his 64th run batted in on his 26th double. 26 doubles, giving him sole possession of the league lead in that category. He was tied with the guy he scored, Trevor Cohen. Now Jordan next as he sends the first pitch on the ground towards third, but it's foul. And for 2 consecutive at-bats now, the Mississippi native has swung at the first pitch from Echevarria. Jordan with that 2-out, 2-run home run that left the bat at 113 miles per hour and landed in the Canadians' bullpen just to the left of the video board. And that bullpen is active once again. Jack Eshelman returns to warming up. 0-1 on the ground towards third. Charging is Chirinos. He's got it near the cutout. Fires towards first, and it is just in time to end the inning

0: 3. But the Emeralds, for a second consecutive frame, scoring an unearned run or runs with two outs. They lead it 4-0 after 1.5, and the Seas looking to start their comeback when we return.
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0: Work to do for the Canadians as we begin the bottom of the second here at the net. 4-0 Emeralds after two times at bat for the Giants affiliate, all four runs unearned. Tucker Tolman leads off against Nico Mazza, the starter, and the first pitch rides high to the left-handed batter. So Mazza begins his second inning of work, down in the count, one ball, no strikes, but did retire the side in order in the opening inning. 1-0 sliced foul, and it's now one ball, one strike. Tolman, Sam Shaw, Jake Casey coming up for the Canadians here in their half of the second stanza. Tucker batting 333 in this series so far, 4 for 12, all singles thus far, and now the 1-1 outside. Had a big pinch hit RBI single in Tuesday night's come from behind victory that was capped by Peyton Williams. 2-out, 2 RBI single in the ninth to walk it off. 2-1 on the ground to the poolside. First baseman Robert Hipwell's got it, and he races to the bag for out number one. Now, in game two yesterday, left-handed starter Jacob Bresnahan working alongside reliever Matt Dunaway over a combined two-hit shutout. The only hits were a 2-out single in the first from Peyton Williams and a 1-out double by Maddox Latta in the fifth. The Canadians, over 7 innings in game two yesterday, had a combined 5 base runners, 2 hits, 2 walks, a hit by pitch. Sam Shaw is next, taking outside ball one. Seas need to load the bases to bring the potential tying run to the plate, trailing 4-0 here in the second. And now the 1-0 to Sam. Just off the plate to the left-handed batter, 2 balls, no strikes. Now the former Lambert Park secondary star, drafted in the ninth round in 2023, decided to skip college to become a pro. Good curve in there from Mazza, more like a slider as it turns out, but it's a strike nonetheless to make it 2-1. Shaw, one of 2 Canadians on the Canadian roster. 2-1 in the air, pretty well tagged towards left center field. Jacob Christian fading back and shy of the track. The wind knocking that down as he makes the catch. So 5 up, 5 down for Nico Mazza. And now it's the pride of Pittsburgh, PA, Jake Casey. Casey, 2 for 9 in this series. His 2 hits coming in game one yesterday. He had a double and his first career Canadiens home run. Opposite field, nonetheless, as he pulls the first pitch foul for a strike. It's so great to have Jake back on the roster and in the clubhouse, of course, as we've told multiple times since he rejoined the team in Hillsboro last week. He played in 1 game to start the year, then broke his hamate bone and was down for 2 months. 0-1. Down and in. Did it hit him? Yes, it did. Okay, Jake Casey. That is a much preferred place to be hit

0: Then a couple of other spots Jake has been hit since his return. That's the fourth time he's been plunked in less than a week of action now. Oh, man, that going up on the toe. So that will spoil perfection for Nico Mazza as he works from the stretch for the first time tonight. And now it's Edward Duran, the right-hand hitting catcher. Eddie is a 2-13 batter in his first 23 games and watches the first pitch miss up and in for ball one. Couple of hits against Emerald's pitching since Tuesday night. He is 2-for-12 with the double. He has driven in three. The average at 2-13 for the number 18 Blue Jays prospect. And now the 1-0 slides in for a strike. Mazza, China, and his second consecutive scoreless inning right here. Casey with a decent lead off of first. A long pause, now the pitch. And a soft changeup missing low to make it two balls into strike. Duran from Caracas, Venezuela. One of three Venezuelans on the roster right now for Vancouver. And of course, we are sending all of our thoughts and prayers to Venezuela as they deal with the aftermath of those tragic pair of earthquakes. 2-1 outside, ball three. Tomorrow in the series finale, we are hosting a Venezuelan earthquake relief fundraiser. $5 from every ticket sold through a specific link you can access on CanadiansBaseball.com will be donated to the relief effort. Duran awaits a hitter's count. 3-1. And it's low ball four. So a little bit of two-out action for the Canadians thanks to the hit-by-pitch and now a walk. So now the tying run emerges on deck. But first, it's the right-hand hitting first baseman, Alex Stone, who has doubled in eight at-bats in this series thus far. Stoney playing in his eighth game as a Canadian this year. It is his third stint with the club, though this time around, after signing as an undrafted free agent back in 2024 out of Duke, he's working his way back from injury. He was in the upper minors before he got hurt. This one's pulled down the left field line, but Stone is just out in front, and that goes foul for a strike. Our Canadians still looking for their first hit. In fact, the only numeral in their line score right now is a 2 in the error column. And both errors leading to a run or runs. A leadoff error in the first, followed by 3 unearned runs, all scoring with 2 outs. And then a 1-out error in the second led to another unearned run with 2 away. The 1-strike pitch is swung on and missed, and the count is 0-2. So the former Duke Blue Devil trying to dig his way out of an 0-2 hole. And Casey's got some decent speed out at second base. If Stone can find some outfield grass, he could spoil the shutout. 0-2. Fastball high. Kendry Chirinos awaits on deck as Mazza navigates the bottom part of the Canadiens order here in the home half of the second inning. 4-score lead for Eugene. How appropriate on America's Independence Day. 1-2 pitch. Fly ball foul off to the right. A good heater from Mazza. That one at 95. It is easy gas. Of course, we'd like to wish all of our Americans a happy Independence Day. I'll wish that to myself as well as an American living and working here in Canada, and proudly so. He's wearing the throwback blues tonight as the 1-2 comes in and is a good off-speed pitch that is swung on and missed for Mazza's first strikeout of the night. So a couple of two-out base runners on a hit-by-pitch and a walker stranded aboard. And after two complete, Emeralds 4, Canadians nothing. We'll be back.
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7: It's 4-0 Emeralds as we begin the third here at the net. Tyler Zickel with you live. Justin Morissette, our radio producer and engineer tonight. Joseph Onkiel and the Canadiens camera crew working Valley Sports Live and MILB TV as Carlos Gutierrez watches the first pitch from Silvano Echeverria miss high for ball one. Yeah, the C's starter has had some bad luck here in his first two innings back at the net. 1-0 is low, two balls, no strikes. All four of the runs he has surrendered tonight have been unearned because of an error in each of the first two frames. 2-0. And it's outside ball two. Make it three, in fact. Gutierrez singled and scored after that error in the first and then back-to-back outs. 3-0 is high, and it's a four-pitch leadoff walk. The second free pass of the night handed out by Echeverria. So a leadoff walk puts Gutierrez aboard. That is his fourth walk in the first five games of this series. Gutierrez with some good practicing of patience this year. That's his 37th free pass. Speed is aboard for Yansel Villarroel. First pitch on the ground towards shortstop. Snow's got it. Goes to second for one quick out. They throw to first in time. Nice work by Snow and Tolman up the middle to turn that double play quickly because Villarroel, albeit a catcher, did not hit that ball very hard. So I was sort of surprised at the out call at first. Bang, bang, to be sure. Perhaps if this is the big leagues, the Emeralds would challenge, but it's not. So two outs on one swing, and now it's Jacob Christian who walked in the first. He takes the first pitch here in the third, down low ball one. Now that is exactly what Silvano and the Canadians needed right there. Echeverria has now thrown 55 pitches over 2 2/3 innings. 1-0, fouled away. Now Christian from my hometown of San Diego. Went to

0: St. Augustine High School. They're the Saints, a noted prep powerhouse across San Diego County. Stayed in the 619, if you will, and I will, to go to college. University of San Diego, the former Torero, getting a 1-1 and swinging through it for his strike. Beautiful campus at USD. Arguably some of the most beautiful classic architecture in all of Southern California. Here's the 1-2, and it's in the dirt. Two balls, two strikes. Now, USD does not get to take the mantle as the prettiest baseball field in Southern California. That belongs to Point Loma Nazarene University. 2-2 on the ground, foul at the plate, and the battle continues between Echeverria and Christian. We have a former PLNU alumni on this roster for Eugene. It's reliever Cole Hillier. Of course, Point Loma Nazarene's field looks out at the Pacific Ocean. In fact, it's behind the outfield fence. Another 2-2. Another foul ball. So Jacob Christian not going down without a fight. He's now seen six pitches in this plate appearance and counting. Bases are empty, two outs. Caesar down by four in the top half of this third inning. It wasn't good news out of T-Mobile Park earlier this afternoon. The Mariners all over the Blue Jays, 11-0, and they outhit the Jays 11-1 as Shane Bieber took the loss. Echeverria's 2-2, and it is inside, ball three. The parent club for these Emeralds, the San Francisco Giants, on the road in Colorado this weekend. They have just begun. It's the top of the first at Coors Field. Now the 3-2, and it's fouled away. And now no matter what happens with Jacob Christian, you have to tip your cap to the left fielder. This is a quality plate appearance here. He will see at least nine pitches. And that is crucial for Echeverria because he had thrown a total of five over the first two batters, the four-pitch walk. And the first pitch, 6-4-3 double play. Silvano comes set, now deals. And it's swung on and missed. Echeverria outlasts Jacob Christian. And he strikes him out for the third K for the Cuban right-hander tonight as he puts up that much-needed goose egg to keep it 4-0 Eugene after 2.5. Time to get the bats going. C's don't have any runs and they don't have any hits, but they're looking to change that after this.
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0: Number nine man, Kendry Chirinos, leading things off for the Canadians here in their half of the third as they trail Nico Mazza and the Emeralds 4-0. The right-handed starter's first pitch is taken inside, ball one. And the Canadian third baseman in his first trip to the plate tonight jumps in front, one ball, no strikes. Silvano Echeverria put up his

first 0-3 complete the top of this inning, and now the Canadians looking there for their first hit and first run. 1-0. Fouled away behind home plate. It's now a ball and a strike on the Bocchicaro Venezuela native, who is 1-for-2 with an RBI in his only other start in this series. That came on Friday, yesterday, in game one of the doubleheader. Started the scoring with a two-out RBI single. 1-1. Wave and a miss. And the count is now 1-2. That two base runners given up by Mazza thus far. A two-out hit by pitch for Jake Casey, followed by a five-pitch walk for Edward Duran. 1-2. And it's fouled away. Time at 96 was the fastball. Mazza certainly can rear back and let it rip. Well, the Canadians do have some success against the right-hander, albeit when he came in as a reliever. May 30th here at the Nat. Three runs on two hits and three innings of work, though. One of the hits was a three-run home run from the now Double-A New Hampshire Fisher Cat, Doug Gleed. 1-2, slides outside. It's two balls, two strikes. Couple of walks, three strikeouts in those three innings at the end of May. He went 3 2/3 scoreless against the Canadians on May 7th down in Eugene and faced the Seas for a first time on April 9th here at the Net. Had his worst outing against the Seas. Three runs on four hits in three frames. 2-2, hammered towards right center field. That is down for a base hit. Kendry Chirinos breaks up a bid for history by right-hander Nico Mazza. And the Venezuelan third baseman has Vancouver's first knock. The fans love it. My son Archer loves it. He's cheering here in the home broadcast booth. He's too young to understand that there is no cheering in the press box. We'll give him a pass. He's only 17 months old. Here's J.R. Freethy. And the first pitch is in for a strike. Freethy had his remarkable stretch of 11 consecutive games reaching base come to an end in game two yesterday. Of course, doubleheaders, notorious streak killers. A couple of different streaks for the Seas were killed in game two. As the 0-1, that is pulled foul for strike two. Eric Snow saw a five-game hitting streak come to an end in game two yesterday. Jay Casey had his seven-game on base streak wrap up. Really, the only guy who extended any kind of streak in game two yesterday was Peyton Williams, who now has reached base in seven in a row. Williams currently in the hole. Eric Snow on deck, and Freethy trying to get out of an 0-2 hole with a runner at first. Here's the pitch, and it's low and away. JR has been fantastic over the last month of action. Since June 13th specifically, the Rockland, California native is 20-for-55. That's a .367 average. Remarkable. 1-2. Upstairs ball two to even the count. In that stretch, five doubles, two homers. He scored 19 times with 9 RBI and 13 walks in 16 games. He has raised his season average from 160 on May 1st to 235 to start tonight. And his OPS raised nearly 200 points in that span as well. 2-2. Outside ball three. So JR has come back from that 0-2 hole to fill it up. Three balls and two strikes. Second turn through the order begins with Freethy for Mazza. And the hope, of course, is the Canadians have more success against the starter this second time around. From the stretch, the 3-2. And it's pulled foul up the first baseline. A nice play by first base coach Matt Von Romer. VR, second season as the bench coach for your Canadians. Position player coach Petr Stříbrický coaching third base tonight. Another 3-2. And it's lifted towards the left side as it slices into the seats and the battle continues. And Matt Von Romer, former D3 star at Kenyon College. Former Lord, though they've changed the name to the Owls since he graduated. 3-2 rolled out towards first base, fielded by Hipwell. The throw to second for one is in time. The throw to Mazza covering at first is in time as well. And as quickly as the Seas got their first hit, it's erased on a 3-6-1 double play. So the bases are empty and two outs for Eric Snow, who's 0-for-1 with a fly out to right. And the Seas go back to the drawing board here.

0: third, looking to spark something with two outs. Righty on righty now. Snow, the Forsyth, Georgia native, gets the first pitch. And he sends it in the air towards left field. That's falling fast, and it gets down in front of Jacob Christian for a two-out single. So Snow, after having that streak come to a close in Game 2 yesterday, starts a new streak tonight. He's now 1-for-2. And a man is aboard for the DH, Peyton Williams, who is 0-for-1 with a line-out to center that left the bat at 107 miles per hour. And it took a leaping grab from Trevor Cohen to prevent Williams from reaching base with an extra base knock. Open stance on the left side for P. Willie. And the first pitch is outside, ball one. Hey, Williams' highlight this week was his game-winning hit on Tuesday night with two outs in the bottom of the ninth. A two RBI walk-off single turning the Canadians into victors. The 1-0 is low, and now it's two balls and no strikes. Now, to start that game, the Canadians looked dead in the water. And you have to tip your cap to the Emeralds starter, Tyler Switalski, who will take the ball again tomorrow in the finale. Did not allow any sort of base runner till the fourth. The 2-0 is hit high and deep towards right. Turning and looking is Dakota Jordan, and that one will bang off the wall. Snow is going to get the wave to try and score. Here comes the throw from the cutoff man. He will be safe at the plate. A two-out RBI double from Peyton Williams that just missed becoming a two-run home run, but the C's are on the board. 4-1 Eugene here in the third. Another ball ripped by Williams. I kind of lost it in the shadow of the wall. This is the first time we've played at this hour this year. First time we've played at this hour on a Saturday or any other day ever. And the inning continues for Tucker Thoman. Great slide by Eric Snow. I thought he was going to be out. First pitch, and it's taken by the left-handed batter outside, ball one. So the C's doing some two-out rallying of their own. All four Emeralds runs have scored with two outs, and as we've shared a few times already, all of those four unearned. Now three hits in this stanza. Williams, the first extra base hit for the Canadians tonight, and now the 1-0. Thoman takes low. For P. Willie, 14th double, 24th RBI. I take that back. That's his 31st RBI. E on me. I was looking at the wrong column. And now the 2-0. Fly ball right center field. That one's hit pretty well, but not well enough as Dakota Jordan gets there in time for the out. And the inning ends with the runner stranded at second base, but the Canadians rally for a run on three hits. No errors in the stanza. They do leave that man aboard, but the C's now within three as we head to the fourth. 4-1 Emeralds when we come back.
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1: The Seas have spoiled the no-hitter and the shutout as we begin the top of the fourth. The Seas get their first hits and first runs in the bottom of the third, but it's the visiting Eugene Emeralds who still lead it 4-1 in the fourth. Silvano Echevarria, the right-handed starter out of Cuba, delivers the first pitch strike to Walker Martin. And so begins the stanza as the eighth-place hitter gets the next pitch and bounces it over the mound. It's shortstop Eric Snow cutting in front of the second baseman, now slings it high over first baseman Alex Stone and safe at first at Walker Martin. Well, we're going to wait on official scorekeeper Mike Hanifin to make that ruling. How close was the play at first? We'll have to watch the replay. Here it is in the booth. Snow crossing to the second base side of the bag, and oh, well, not our best camera work there, but that's okay. So we did not see the replay. And well, there's an error on the manual scoreboard already. I would say that's an E6 on the throw. And now Robert Hipwell will have to wait for the first pitch as Silvano spins towards first to check on Martin. That defense has been a strong suit for the Canadians this year. They entered tonight leading the league in fielding percentage at 980, but

It's not been a strong suit tonight as Hipwell sends one foul, and the count is 0-1. Here we go. Replay from the top, rather the high home camera. That's what I'm going for. And yeah, for me, that's a straight E6, and that is true. Third error in this game behind Echeverria as this one is pulled foul. Second error on Eric Snow, who has otherwise played a terrific middle infield this year since coming up from Single A Dunedin back in mid-June. The two-strike pitch. Fly ball left field. Freethy coming in, and he is there to make the catch. So Hipwell now 0-2 at the bottom of the card. And we go back to the top for Trevor Cohen, who has reached twice on errors. E6 in the first, E3 in the second. Both times he's come in to score. And all of the runs that the Emeralds have plated tonight, crossing the dish with two outs. So four unearned runs, all two out scores. And now Trevor Cohen gets the first pitch outside, ball one. Echeverria in the stretch, and now snaps the throw to first. Tag applied by Stone, but it's a hair late. Walker Martin, 13 steals on the year to match the number on his back. Now the 1-0. On the ground up the middle, diving is Snow. He knocks it down. It's into shallow center, but that will go down as a hit for Cohen. Terrific effort by Eric, but unable to glove it. And it's two on, one out for Johnny Level. Snow just really millimeters away from making a terrific play. And with a runner at first, he could have shoveled that ball to second baseman Tucker Tillman for a fielder's choice. That point moot. And now it's Johnny Level, who is 0-2 with a couple of outs in the air. First pitch. Right down the middle for a strike, and the count is 0-1. Echeverria, 71 pitches into this one. Now comes home with number 72, and it's rolled out towards first base. Stone's got it. He thinks about second base. Now goes to first, where Echeverria is covering. And that will be ruled as a 3-1 ground-up. So both runners advance. Stone made the right decision to go to first base. And credit Echeverria, making sure he got over to cover the bag in time. So now Gavin Keelan, who had that two-out RBI double off the right field wall back in the second inning, part of a 1-for-2 showing for the number 4 Giants prospect. And that time is out. Catcher Edward Duran is heading out to the mound for a conversation with his battery mate. And no other games in this league have started just yet. 7:05 first pitches in Everett as they host the Tri-City Dust Devils. At the same time in Hillsboro as the Hobbs try to end their 5-game losing skid against the hottest team in the league right now, Spokane. The Indians have won 7 in a row to go from 2-4 to start the second half to 9-4, taking sole possession of first place in the circuit. Everett in second, Vancouver and Eugene tied for third along with Hillsboro, and it's Tri-City, losers of 7 straight, 5 games back of the top spot. Back in the crouch is Duran, and Keelan takes the first pitch outside for ball one. In the Blue Jays organization, we told you about the big leaguers. They were on the wrong end of a blowout, 2.5 hours south of us in Seattle. Full slate of games in the system. 1-0, high for ball two. Triple-A Buffalo currently in a delay at St. Paul. That's the Twins affiliate, 6-5 Saints in the top of the seventh. But again, that game is delayed due to weather. Top of the eighth in Reading, Pennsylvania. Fighting Phils 5, New Hampshire Fisher Cats 2. And in Jupiter, Florida, Dunedin leads 7-5 in the top of the seventh. Here's the 2-0. Keelan swings, pops it up, foul ground, first base side. Is it Silvano Echeverria, the pitcher, going over? And he makes the catch. Attaboy, Silvano. Mucho flow for Echeverria as he takes care of the third.

0: second out of the inning on his own. No runs, one hit, one error, two men left in scoring position. And as the right-hander out of Cuba puts up his second consecutive zero, we go to the bottom of the fourth with the Emeralds leading the Canadians 4-1 on the Canadians Broadcast Network.
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0: The pride of Victoria, BC, Sam Shaw leading things on for the Seas here in the bottom of the fourth as Emerald starter Nico Mazza's first pitch is hit on the ground towards second base, fielded by Johnny Lovell on two hops, and his throw to first retires Sam 4-3. First out right after the break, and now with the bases empty and one away, here's Jake Casey, who is hit by a pitch with two outs in the second to become Vancouver's first base runner tonight. The Canadians didn't have a hit until the leadoff single from Kenji Chirinos in the third. That was wiped away on a double play, but Eric Snow singled, and Peyton Williams doubled him home two pitches later to provide Vancouver's run as they trail 4-1. Casey waving and missing at the first pitch from Mazza, and the count 0-1 on the former Kent State Golden Flash. Open stance for Jake on the left side. And now the 0-1. Fly the opposite way, foul. And the count is quickly 0-2. The Casey, son of longtime big leaguer Sean Casey, had a chance to meet his dad when I went down to spring training back in March. Here's the 0-2. Tipped foul at the plate. And Casey stays alive. But I met Jake first, of course, and then had a chance to shake the hand of Sean, and I could see how Jake is the way that he is, but he's also his own man. We had a conversation last week in Hillsboro as part of our interview for Seas on Deck, our weekly Sunday show. And I've asked him, you know, this is about you and you forging your own path as the 0-2 comes home and is taken up and away for ball one. Jake had a great perspective on it, and I've had a chance to work around multiple guys who come from a big league pedigree, sons of longtime big leaguers, or even guys who were up for a cup of coffee. 1-2 pitch, and it swung on and missed. That strike three. Casey's main point was that I feel lucky to be the son of a longtime big leaguer so that I understand all the nuances of the game and various aspects that somebody who might not have been raised in a clubhouse or on a field like Jake was may not get the same way. But Jake also told me people sometimes say, well, you're not quite as gregarious and outgoing as your dad. And as Edward Duran gets hit by the first pitch to send him down to first, that will prolong this inning with two outs for Alex Stone. Well, to finish the thought, Casey essentially saying, look, I understand my lot in life. I feel so lucky to be a Casey, to be around the game of baseball, but I'm also focused on really forging my own path while utilizing my dad's wealth of experience and knowledge to be able to apply that to my own game. And he's also half his mom, so he's just a different guy. So after Durant gets plunked, the second batter that Mazza has hit tonight, Alex Stone has a two-out opportunity after striking out to end the second inning.
6: First pitch.
0: Fouled back. It's 0-1. Mazza trying to retire the side, or rather was trying to retire the side in order for the second time tonight before the HBP. Was perfect over his first five batters before he hit Casey in that second inning. Now the 0-1. Durant is off. Stone is swinging, and he pulls it foul down the left field side. If you're wondering if Edward Durant is fleet of foot, he is for a catcher. But he doesn't have any steals so far this year. That was more of a hit and run than anything. So the former Duke Blue Devil down in an 0-2 count. Mazza set in the stretch. He kicks and fires. And it's tipped foul as he sends it towards the backstop behind home plate. Kendry Chirinos awaits on deck if Stone can prolong this bottom of the fourth where the Canadians trail by three. 4-1 Eugene as we play through this fourth inning on the 4th of July for our American friends. 0-2 again. On the ground, past the mound, shortstop side. Keelan charges, fields, one-legged throw in time. And Stone is out to end the inning, 6-3. The lone base runner, the two-out hit by pitch. Nico Mazza puts up his third zero and four complete. And we head to the fifth with the Emeralds leading 4-1 here on the Seas Broadcast Network.
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0: We begin the fifth here at historic Rogers Field at Nat Bailey Stadium, where the visiting Giants affiliate from Eugene has a 4-1 lead over the Seas. And now it's Dakota Jordan who started the scoring for the Emeralds with a two-run home run back in the three-run first, leading off against Seas starter Silvano Echevarria. Jordan, one for two, and he whacks the first pitch in the air towards right center field. This has a lot of tail to it, and it will split the gap and then short hop the wall. Casey, the right fielder, grabs it with his bare hand and throws it in quickly, but not before Jordan stops at second with a double. He's halfway to the cycle. Homer in the first, ground out to end the second, and a first pitch double the opposite way to begin the fifth. That's the sixth hit tonight for the Emeralds. And for Dakota Jordan, that's his 19th double of the year. He has 34 extra base hits in 76 games played. 34 extra base hits, one shy of the league lead, which is held by Gavin Keelan, his teammate. Carlos Gutierrez next, and the first pitch splits the plate for his strike. I think Dakota Jordan would make a very good Richmond Flying Squirrel. Of course, that's the AA affiliate for the Giants over in the Eastern League, same league as AA New Hampshire for the Blue Jays. Gutierrez lifts the 0-1 foul out of play, and the count is now 0-2. Carlos has not made an out tonight. singled and scored an unearned run in the first, worked a walk to start the third, but was wiped away on a double play in the very next pitch. The pitch.
6: Up and away.
0: Yancel Villarroel is next. Jacob Christian would be after that. More action in the Canadiens' bullpen as Echeverria nears his pitch limit. This one's fouled back. And the count remains 1-2. That was Jack Eshelman warming earlier. First in the opening inning, again in the second as the pitch count creeps.

0: It's over his head, short hops the wall, and in to score is Jordan on back-to-back doubles to begin the fifth. So Carlos Gutierrez with his second hit in two at-bats, a total of three plate appearances for Carlos tonight, and he has still yet to make an out. Double number 13, RBI number 38. It is all Emerald so far, 5-1 Eugene, and that is the first earned run surrendered by Echevarria tonight. Pitches for Silvano. Feels like this is likely his last batter. Yancel Villarroel stands in right side. 1-for-2 with an RBI double in the first and a ground ball double play in the third. He hits 295 right now and he swings through the first pitch for a strike. Runner goes towards third. The pitch is high. There's no throw because Edward Duran lost the handle. And Gutierrez has his third steal of this series. This is 19th of the season. Now, if you look at that league leaderboard for stolen bases, Gutierrez and Trevor Cohen, the two Emeralds listed, there are no Canadians on that list. Infield in. And the 1-1 popped up foul off to the right towards first. Stone racing towards the dugout railing, but that will land in the rooftop terrace and patio, our brand new building down the right field line that opened up at the beginning of this series. It is quite the scene up there. A combination of a public area called the Canadian Club and some private spots you can reserve for your group. The 1-2 fouled off the plate, and it remains one ball and two strikes on the poor Lamar Venezuela native. That Canadian Club, right up the stairs as you walk down that first base walkway. You go up those stairs and you get access to arguably one of the better views in this ballpark. That's saying something. 75 years in counting. 1-2 fouled away and 1-2 it remains. Now there's a bar down there for you, but if you'd like to reserve one of those two spots for your private group, whether that's the rooftop terrace on the far end of the building or the patio, which is to the right when you look at it from where we are here in the press box, can't go wrong. Infield is still in, and now the 1-2. Fouled away again. A back-to-back double, scoring a run, a stolen base, moving that second double to third. Still nobody out. C's not only losing 5-1, they've been out hit 7-3 so far. Here's the 1-2. On the ground up, the middle base hit. That'll score a run. So the largest lead of the night for Eugene comes here in the fifth. They're now up by 5 as Yancel Villarroel with 2 RBI in this game is part of a 2-for-3 showing so far. And that is going to bounce Silvano Echevarria from this one. Manager Jose Mayorga is coming out. We'll take a 2-minute pitching change timeout. Come back after this.
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2: Jack Eshelman out of Collegeville, PA, delivers a first-pitch fastball swung on and missed by Jacob Christian as Jack begins his outing by inheriting a runner at first with nobody out here in the fifth and two runs already in. 6-1 Eugene as the 0-1 to Christian comes in and is inside.
3: So one ball, one strike.
2: Christian against Silvano Echeverria. The starter went 0-for-1 with the walk. Echeverria goes 4-plus tonight. He faced three batters in the fifth but doesn't get an out. And now Eshelman ready for a 1-1. It swung on and missed. Well, Jack has been very solid for the Canadians since coming up from single-A Dunedin. This is his eighth outing, all in relief. 1-0 with a 3.38 ERA over his first 18 and two-thirds. Went to Hamilton College, Division III. Signed as an undrafted free agent in August of 2024. And now the 1-2. It's in the dirt, smothered by Duran, the catcher. And it's two balls and two strikes on Christian. Well, some bad luck for Silvano, the starter tonight. Four of the six runs he surrendered thus far, unearned. The two earned runs coming in this inning. And, of course, the runner at first, Yancel Villarroel, is Echeverria's responsibility. The 2-2 pitch, and it hits Christian square on the lower back. And Jacob in some obvious pain after taking 92 just below his letters. And he'll take a moment to try and get right just outside that right-hand batter's box. Oh, man, he is feeling it. Now the athletic trainer for the Emeralds, Joseph Holstead, has left the dugout, but he has not come towards home plate just yet. Oh, man, Christian really ailing right now. Not down on his hands and knees by any means, but sort of bending forward at the waist. Just trying to catch his breath. And now Holstead is going to come out slowly with a cup of water in his hand. Manager Jacob Hayward is going to check things out as well. Well, that was just a heater that got away from Eshelman. And it... Whenever Holstead is done treating Christian, there will be two men aboard with nobody out. Four consecutive Emeralds have reached base to start this fifth inning, and unfortunately, this is starting to look a little bit like what happened in a franchise record 12-run top of the fifth for Eugene. This came on Wednesday night, and at the time, after the Seas led 3-0 through four, they scored 12 runs. They sent 16 men to the plate. At one point, 10 consecutive Emeralds reach base as we watch the replay on Bally Sports Live. Oh, it's almost like a kidney shot. So two on, nobody out for Walker Martin. Eshelman set at the belt. And the first pitch is on the ground towards first. Stone has it, spins, fires to first. That's rather second. That's one. That's all they'll get. As Jack Eshelman was hustling towards first, but shortstop Eric Snow smartly put that one in his pocket. And the first out of the inning comes from the fifth batter. It's a fielder's choice, 3-6. And there are runners at the corners with one out for Robert Hipwell. A 12-run inning for Eugene on Wednesday. Franchise record for the Canadiens pitching staff in terms of runs allowed, batters faced in an inning, and hits given up in a stanza as the first pitch to the left-hand hitting Hipwell is high for ball one. So Eshelman trying to walk the tightrope safely to the other side. His inherited run.

0: Runner is now at third base, and a runner of his own is at first, as the 1-0 comes in and is swung on and missed. Well, the Eshelmans are in town this week. Jack's parents visiting from Pennsylvania. Saw them over at the Riley Park Farmers Market earlier this morning. Here's the 1-1. Up and away, two balls and a strike. Eugene has now scored 16 fifth-inning runs in this series. 2-1. Up and away, ball three. Top of the card is next. You'd love to induce a double play from Hipwell, who's 0-for-2 tonight right here. Trevor Cohen on deck. Johnny Level after that. Then it's Gavin Keelan and Dakota Jordan. This inning right on the precipice. 3-1, runner goes. The pitch, a strike, the throw down from Duran, the tag by Snow, and it's in time. That's a big caught steal in 2-6. So Walker Martin is out, and the count is now full on Hipwell, 3-2. Payoff pitch. Fly ball center field. Shaw started it. Now races back. He reaches up and he makes the catch. Nicely done by Jack Eshelman. He gets some help from his catcher, Edward Duran, who nabs that would-be base stealer, but he strands the inherited runner at third, and he puts up his own version of a zero in this inning, but the Emeralds add to their lead. Two runs, three hits, no errors, and a man left the board as we reach the midway point here on a Saturday night at the net, where it's 6-1 Eugene when we return.
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0: Henry Chirinos leading off the bottom of inning number five here at the net. And right-handed starter for the Emeralds, Nico Massa, delivering a first-pitch strike to make it 0-1. 6-1 Giants affiliate. They're trying to take their first series lead this week with a win tonight. 0-1 in the dirt outside. And it makes the count a ball and a strike on Vancouver's number nine man, who singled to start the third for the Canadiens' first knock of the night. They now have three hits against Mazza, who has given up just one run. That was back in the third. 1-1 is swung on and missed. Chirinos now, J.R. Freethy next, and Eric Snow after that. Here's the pitch. And it's flied towards shallow center. Here comes Trevor Cohen. He calls everybody off, and he makes the catch. So Mazza retires the first batter of an inning for the fourth time in five tries as he completes his second trip to the Canadiens' order. Batters 10 through 18 scored one run on two hits, no walks, a hit batter, and a strikeout. G.R. Freethy is next, 0 for 2 with a flyout and a ground ball double play.
5: First pitch.
0: Line foul, third base side, that's a strike. Now that one hit the netting, but hard to imagine a time in this ballpark when there was no net in that spot. That was pretty recently where that area was unprotected. The net used to be right behind home plate. Now the net extends all the way down both lines. 0-1. On the ground right side, diving is Johnny Level. He's got it, gets to his feet, throws to first. Nice play as Freethy is retired 4-3. Level racing over towards his left. Dove at an angle into the short line of right. Got to his feet, spun around into a proper throwing position, and he got it there just ahead of the speedster for out number two. Here's Eric Snow. First pitch fastball for his strike, makes it 0-1. Snow started a two-out rally with a first pitch single to left field, then two pitches later scored on Peyton Williams' wall ball double to right. 0-1. Fly ball towards left center. They were shading him to pull, and now Jacob Christian will race over to make the catch, looking unaffected by that hit-by-pitch in the top of the end. So Nico Mazza retires the side in order for the first time since the first. He's now the pitcher of record looking for a win tonight as his Emeralds lead your Canadiens 6-1. The sixth is next after this.
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4: 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The home.

Right-handed reliever Jack Eshelman back to work as we begin the sixth here at Vancouver, where it is 6-1 Eugene. Trevor Cohen leads it off as Eshelman begins his first full inning of relief at the top of the order, and it starts with a line drive single back up the middle into center field. So Cohen has now reached base all four times he's been to the plate, but he's officially 2-for-4. His first two at-bats featured errors on the infield, and both of those a big reason why the Emeralds grabbed an early 4-0 lead over those first two frames. All four of those runs were unearned. They added two earned runs in the fifth against the starter, Silvano Echeverria. And now Eshelman in his first inning of his own, ready to face Johnny Level. First pitch, outside, ball one. The Emeralds have had at least one man reach base in all six innings thus far. Jack's at the belt, now he deals. And the 1-0 finds the zone at the very bottom part for his strike. Level 0-for-3. He is one of three Emerald starters who has yet to reach base on his own volition. Snap throw to first. No check applied. Back safely is Cohen, who does have one.

second steal in this game and a league best 25 on the year. Now about 30 minutes away from first pitches in the other two games in the Northwest League tonight. More action to report from the Blue Jays organization as the 1-1 is outside ball two. Double A New Hampshire got a run in the eighth, but they fall at Reading. Final score 5-3 as former Canadian from last year Jackson Wentworth takes the loss to fall to 4-5. 2-1. Fly ball, shallow center. That's going to get down for a hit as well. So back-to-back singles from the top of the order for Eugene here in this top half of the sixth. There is no denying which team is the most potent offense in the Northwest League from the start of the year to now. It's these Eugene Emeralds. Other teams have had flashes of greatness, including Spokane right now. They've won 7 in a row. Hillsborough had a hot stretch at one point. Everett has been a streaky team, both for good and for bad. Here's Keelan, and the first pitch to the Wisconsin native is fouled at the plate for a strike. The Tri-City had been playing some of their best baseball in the High A era, which began in 2021, but they've really fallen off here in the second half. Losers of 7 in a row, trying to snap that skid tonight. They're at the bandbox that is Everett Memorial Stadium, Spokane and Hillsborough. Nothing and one. Fastball high. And Triple-A Buffalo still in a delay in the top of the seventh at St. Paul. It continues to rain in Minnesota. Currently 6-5 Saints, but it's the Bison that have scored 4 unanswered runs. 1-1. Just off the plate outside to the left-hand hitting shortstop. Now 2 balls into strike. In Jupiter, Florida, Single-A Dunedin leading 7-5 and in need of 6 more outs to earn a win over the Hammerheads. Sees down by 5 here at the net, and the 2-1 is painted over the outside black for a strike. Eshelman with the sign. Now the 2-2 on the ground foul at first. Got a memorable on this date in baseball history to share. And until I did this research earlier this afternoon, I was not aware that this iconic speech happened on July 4th. I'll tell you more after a 2-2. It's on the way. And it's in the air. Left field struck pretty well. Freethy with the sunglasses on and heels on the warning track. Dirt will make the catch. Neither runner will advance. And Keelan is the first out, F7. July 4th, 1939. Lou Gehrig Appreciation Day at the old Yankee Stadium, where the Iron Horses uniform number 4 will be the first ever to be retired by the Pinstripes. At first, Gehrig was too moved by the festivities to speak, but the man of the hour changed his mind when manager Joe McCarthy encouraged him to face the crowd, and it set the stage for baseball's most iconic speech, in which Gehrig described himself as the luckiest man on the face of the earth. And if you haven't seen it and you consider yourself a baseball fan, I highly encourage a watch. It is all over YouTube. You can find it by a quick search, Lou Gehrig speech or Lou Gehrig Appreciation Day speech, whatever floats your boat. But a moving and memorable moment for the Iron Horse before he passed away from a disease that now bears his name. Here's Dakota Jordan, and the first pitch is on the ground towards third. Chirinos has it, goes to second for one. The throw from Tolman is awkward, and it's not in time. Not sure what happened there. It's a fielder's choice, 5-4. Tolman kind of short-armed it. Watch the replay for our Bally Sports Live audience. And you know what? Looks like he just wasn't quite able to find the grip. I think he ended up holding it like a dart instead of like the baseball, but of course he knew Dakota Jordan has great speed, so he was trying to hurry that throw onto first for an inning-ending double play. Instead, the fielder's choice, and now Carlos Gutierrez. Instead, a pickoff goes to the trail runner Jordan at first as he gets back without a tag. So Cohen, who led off this inning with a single, is now at third. Level was out at second, and taking the spot of Level at first is Dakota Jordan. Here's the

0: pitch.
1: And it's inside to Gutierrez for ball one. Carlos having a really good night. 2 for 2 with an RBI double. He has scored twice, driven in a run, and he has worked a walk thus far. He's raised his average to 251. The 1-0 on the ground towards shortstop. Snow's got it. He's going to race to the bag himself for an inning-ending six unassisted fielder's choice. And despite consecutive singles to start the inning, Eshelman gets 3 straight outs and strands a pair after putting up a 0. 6-1 Emeralds as we go to the bottom of the sixth. The Canadians down by 5, out hit 10-3, but looking to make some moves when we return.
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1: Hayden Williams leading off the sixth inning here at the net with the Seas trail 6-1. Nico Mazza, the Emerald starter, first pitch fastball swung on and missed for a strike. And Williams begins his third plate appearance down in the count 0-1. Peyton has ripped the ball in each of his first times up as the 0-1 comes in and is taken for a called strike 2. A 107-mile-per-hour line-out to center that ended the first, and then he smashed one off the right field wall to score the Canadiens' lone run back in the third. 0-2. Upstairs, a ball and 2 strikes to the Johnston, Iowa native. Of course, Williams, also known as the Iowa Meat Truck, voted on as the best nickname in minor league baseball this year. The 1-2 curves low, and it's now 2-2. The minor league baseball did this nickname knockout bracket challenge about 6 weeks ago now. All sorts of names across the sport were submitted. Fans could vote, but Peyton got the most. 2-2. On the ground left side, over is Walker Martin. The third baseman reaches out, spins, throws to first, and off the bag is Robert Hipwell. Safe is Peyton Williams. They certainly were shifting Williams to pull. That was essentially right towards the normal spot for shortstop Gavin Keelan, but Martin, well off the bag at third, ranging to his left, reaching out, spinning 360 degrees to get into a throwing position. But his throw pulling Robert Hipwell off the bag, so Williams is safe. And it will go down as a single to set the table for Tucker Tolman. First pitch outside, ball one. That was not ordinary effort for Martin as we get a great look from our first base camera here. Hipwell stretching, and yeah, he was off the bag. Good effort by Bob. 1-0, and it's in the dirt. Tolman 0-2, a ground out to begin the second, and a deep fly out to right that ended the third. And we will find out who will be the Northwest League Player of the Month for June next week. Tucker Tolman on the short list to be considered for the award. 2-0. Called strike. This is the third plate appearance for Tolman tonight, but I'm having a note.

0: experiencing for the first time right now, his trademark pronounced open stance seems slightly less open right now. So perhaps deciding to keep himself a little bit more straight up, still very much an open stance. 2-1. Swing and a miss.
1: Of course, that's part of the ebb and flow of a hitter's season. You do some tinkering or you stick with what's working, but then maybe you'll try and make some other adjustments as well.
0: Whatever you feel comfortable with, as long as you can get into a good hitting position, do whatever it takes. 2-2. On the ground, up the middle, fielded by Mazza, nearly throws it by the shortstop Keelan, but he reaches out to snare it, tags the bag, and throws to first. Nifty little 1-6-3 double play turned by the Imps. So the Canadians rolling into a double play for the second time tonight. And after Toman goes 0-3, Sam Shaw is next, hitless in his first two at-bats. Here's the pitch, and it slides in for a strike. Sees one game one and game three in this series. The Emeralds winning the even-numbered games as the 0-1 is high. But here in game five tonight, the M's have a five-run

0: Seas won Game 1 and Game 3 in this series. The Emeralds winning the even-numbered games as the 0-1 is high. But here in Game 5 tonight, the M's have a 5-run lead. And they are now 10 outs away from grabbing their first series lead since Tuesday's opener. Now the 1-1. Right at the top of the zone for a strike, allegedly, because according to the data, thanks to TrackMan, that was up. So instead of 2-1, it's 1-2 on the BC kid. Here's the pitch. And it's lifted towards left field, slicing away from Jacob Christian, and it falls in front of him for a two-out single. Sam with his second hit in 9 at-bats in this series. And that prolongs the inning for Jake Casey as Esmerlin Vinicio starts to warm in the bullpen for Eugene. Now, normally for the visitors, I have to grab the binoculars, or in my case, a monocular, and look down into the bullpen to see who that number might be, but I could tell Esmerlin Vinicio from a couple of kilometers away. As Jake Casey fouls one straight back towards my kneecap, and that is a strike. I can't remember a foul ball coming closer to my seat in the last few seasons than that one. Thank goodness for the nets and the glass and the bottom of the press box as well. Otherwise, I'm down a knee. 0-1, and it's in the dirt. Casey has been hit by a pitch and struck out swinging against Nico Mazza so far tonight. That's officially 0-1. Runner at first, two outs, he's down by 5 here in the last of the sixth. 1-1. Shaw is off and the pitch is pulled foul outside of first, so Sam will retreat to the bag. And Casey finds himself down in the count, 1-2. Timeout. Jake digs back in left side. Mazza ready for his 85th pitch of the night. It's on the way, and it's tipped into the catcher's mitt for strike 3. Nico Mazza pounds his glove in celebration, and deservedly so. That's a quality start for the right-hander. His night likely over. He goes 6 complete, gives up 1 run on 5 hits, and ends his outing with his 3rd K to strand the second of 2 singles in the inning at first. On to the 7th, 6-1 Eugene when we return to Vancouver.
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0: who leads Vancouver 6-1. And the first pitch was a ball. The second pitch, a strike, swung on and missed, courtesy right-handed reliever Jack Eshelman. Eshelman came on after a couple of men had reached in the fifth against starter Silvano Echeverria. 1-1 in the dirt. So the count now, two balls into strike. Yancel Villarroel is 2-for-3 with a couple of RBI hits, a double in the first and a single in the fifth. In fact, his hit chased Echeverria from the game. Now the 2-1. Inside ball three. Villarroel, Jacob Christian, and Walker Martin coming up for the Emeralds, looking to grow their five-run advantage here in the back third. 3-1 pitch. On the ground towards third, but it is foul. Fielded by manager Jacob Hayward in the third base coach's box. Now, these Emeralds are a force, and it will be tough for whichever team greets them in the Northwest League Championship Series come September. Of course, the M's won the first half, so they've punched their ticket already. This is on the ground towards short. Snow to his left. He gobbles it up, and he will fire to first in time. So Eshelman retires the first man he faces in an inning for the first time in three tries. And now it's left fielder Jacob Christian, 0-for-1 with a first inning walk and a fifth inning hit by pitch. It was a 92-mile-per-hour fastball from Eshelman. And Jack hitting Jacob really right outside of the left kidney area on his back as the first pitch is fouled away off to the right. It took Christian a little while to recover, but stayed in the game, as evidenced by the fact he is here right now trying to get on base for a third time. The 0-1 slap foul as well, and that makes the count 0-2. Our attendance figure for tonight has arrived, 4,642. It's about 1,000 shy of a sellout. 0-2 outside, and the count is now 1-2. Well, with our new building open down the right field line, a sellout here at the net is 5,750. 1-2, and it's low. 2-2. In fact, tonight snaps a stretch of 7 consecutive home sellouts. That's a huge shout out to each and every one of you, the fans, supporting your Vancouver Canadiens this year. 2-2 pitch. On the ground towards third, but it's foul. So 2-2 it remains on Christian. Jacob, the tallest Emerald on the roster at 6'5", weighing in at 232 pounds. A couple of guys are heavier than him, but he is the tallest. Eshelman winds and delivers. And his 2-2 is painted at the bottom of the zone for a called strike three. That's the first strikeout for Jack over what is now 2 1/3 innings of scoreless relief. And with the bases clear and two outs, Walker Martin is next, 0-for-3, though he did reach on an error, the third of the game for the Canadians, back in the fourth. First pitch, fastball for a strike. The 4,642 fans is going to help our chase for the first place position in attendance figures in the Northwest League. 0-1, a called strike, hits 0-2. That's determined not by total fans, but by average fans per game. We entered tonight 10 shy of Spokane. I think we're going to pass them tonight. 0-2 swung on and missed as Jack Eshelman says uno dos adios to Walker Martin. And it is the first clean inning by a Canadiens pitcher tonight. Eshelman retiring the side in order to send us to the stretch here on a Saturday evening in the Lower Mainland. 6-1 Eugene after they stand up and sing it. C's looking to rally late after this.
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6: Here's a new pitcher in the game for Eugene as we welcome you back to the NAN for the bottom of the seventh. It's Esmerlin Benicio, 6'1", 146-pound lefty to face Edward Duran to start the bottom of the seventh. First pitch swung on, hit high and deep towards left. That ball's got some carry, and it will land just shy of the track, rolling all the way to the fence. And Duran wasting no time, collecting his first knock tonight. A leadoff double as the Seas trail by five, looking to kickstart a rally. Alex Stone coming up next. Well, how about the starter, Nico Mazza, tonight? Game has to recognize game, and Mazza had a lot of that tonight. One run on five hits with a walk, two hit by pitches, and three strikeouts in six complete. He's in line for the victory. It would be his fifth. But the Seas have certainly had a penchant for late-inning magic this year, trying to do that tonight. Alex Stone is next, and the first pitch is high, ball one. Benicio in the game for the first time in this series, but the Canadians have a lot of experience against the Southpaw over the last couple of seasons. The 23-year-old from Santo Domingo, Dominican Republic, comes set in the stretch, and now the 1-0, fouled back. Now for Duran, that is double number three. And now he's reached base all three times he's come up, but is officially one for one. Benicio ready. Now the 1-1. And it drops low, two balls into strike. Esmerlin this year, 4-0. With a 3.31 ERA in 16 games, two of them starts over 35 and a third innings. He's Mr. Do-It-All for manager Jacob Hayward. He also has four saves. On the ground towards third, that ball will be foul. That's a good call by the home plate umpire Eli Cox. It was just to the left of that outside front corner of the third base bag. So the count is now two balls and two strikes. He'll watch it again from the high home camera on Valley Sports Live. It started fair and just curved foul. So the count is leveled on the Andover, New Jersey native. This is the third consecutive season as an Emerald for Vinicio as his 2-2 comes in and is a breaking ball swung on and missed for out number one. So one on, one out. And with the Seas trailing by five, they would at least like to score one in this inning to get themselves within slam range for the final two stanzas. More action in the Canadiens' bullpen. Reese Wissinger starting to get hot. Jack Eshelman has performed well in relief tonight. Here's Kendry Chirinos, first pitch. High ball one. Now, Esmerlin Benicio failed a drug test not too long ago, and of course I'm not here to out anybody, but it was curious. It was PEDs, and for a guy who is 6'1", 146 pounds, I'm not sure how well they worked. The 1-0 is outside. It's two balls and no strikes. Now, don't take that the wrong way. I'm not here to slander anybody either. It's just

curious that arguably the lightest guy in the entire Northwest League this year has a PED suspension as part of his career. Here's the 2-0, and it's outside ball three. That career for Vinicio began in 2021 with the ACL Giants. He was signed out of the Dominican Republic in July of 2019. Of course, did not get a chance to make his debut until 2 years later due to COVID. Now the 3-0. And taking all the way is Chirinos. It's low ball four. And now the Canadians have put two runners aboard at the same time, three times in an inning. They had two hits in the sixth, but the first hit, a leadoff single from Peyton Williams, was wiped away on a double play. Out to the mound goes catcher Yancel Villarroel, just wants to settle down the newly inserted lefty. J.R. Freethy switches around to the right side for the first time tonight after going 0-for-3 as a left-handed batter against the starter Nico Mazza. The first pitch hits him on the foot. So the bases are loaded. Only one out. And this is the best chance of the ballgame for the Canadians to score multiple runs. And the C's have made three errors tonight. They've also been hit by a pitch three times now. Let's see what Eric Snow can do with the Sacks full. Full-throated support from these near 5,000 fans in the building tonight. Vinicio winds and delivers. Swing and a miss. That is a tricky fastball. It's got a lot of sink to it. And Snow, who has singled and scored as part of a 1-for-3 ball game, down in the count 0-1 here in his fourth trip. Here's the pitch. And it drops in low, ball one. As Merlin has the sign from Yancel Villarroel. And now the 1-1 is in the dirt. That's ball two. Last time out for Vinicio. June 26th against Everett, he gave up five runs on six hits and two and a third, his worst outing of the season. Two balls and a strike, and this one's dribbled up the third baseline. It's trouble. Vinicio goes to get it, and nobody will be retired. It's an infield RBI single for Eric Snow as the Canadians make it a four-score game. It's 6-2. So credit Snow with an RBI infield hit. Edward Duran, who has scored. His spot at third, replaced by Kendry Chirinos. Freethy goes to second. And now, Peyton Williams comes to the plate as the potential tying run. Lefty on lefty. Here's the first pitch. And it's high ball one. Williams with two hits, including an RBI double over his first three at-bats. Now the 1-0. Big swing, but he comes up empty. How sweet would it be if the Iowa Mitra could deliver a game-tying grand slam? He has yet to homer here at the Nat. He's gone deep three times this year. The 1-1 is a check swing. Did he go? No. Double, a strikeout, followed by a walk and a hit by pitch before that RBI infield single from Snow. 2-1 to Williams. Nearly hits him. That's ball three. The Peyton has had a penchant for patience this year. He has worked 30 walks in 47 games played before tonight. Now leads in the count 3-1. Here's the pitch. Line drive towards first. One hopper fielded by Hipwell. The throw to second is in time. The throw to first is as well.

0: First base coach Matt Von Romer is livid. Matt never gets that heated, as he has some serious words for the base umpire Bryce McCormick, who has not had a good series this week. We're watching the replay. Very close. And it is an inning ending. 3-6-1. Make it three, in fact, double play, as the Emeralds escape what could have been a big inning for the Canadians. They'll have to settle for one run as they trail 6-2 as we head to the eighth. We'll be back.
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0: Reese Wissinger taking over in relief as we begin the top of the eighth here at the net, where it's 6-2 Eugene. Robert Hipwell leads things off against the newly inserted right-hander, and the first pitch to the lefty comes in for a strike. Now, how about Jack Eshelman tonight? Three scoreless. Eshelman facing a total of 11 batters. No runs, two hits, no walks, two strikeouts, and a hit batter. And now Wissinger's 0-1. Wave and a miss. 0-2. Well, Hipwell started and finished that inning-ending 3-6-3 double play. I'm not sure if we'll have a chance to watch that replay again. We saw one angle to end the bottom of the seventh, and it stymied what could have been a big inning for the Canadians. They had to settle for one run. 0-2. Check swing, the pitch was high, and he didn't go. A 9-1-2 coming up against the former Southeastern Flame. Wissinger out of Burlington, Iowa, listed at 6'5", 220 pounds. Now the 1-2. Popped up, left side to the infield. Eric Snow fading back towards shallow left, and the shortstop makes the squeeze for out number one. So Wissinger begins his night with a P6. And now he's got Trevor Cohen, who's 2-for-4 with a couple of singles. He has scored twice and stolen a base. Both times he scored came after he reached on an error. Wissinger making his 14th appearance of the year. And the first pitch to Cohen is lined towards left. That one will slice foul for a strike. Wissinger 2-1 with one save. 4.13 ERA. He got the win Tuesday night after the Canadians came from behind and walked off the Emerald 6-5. An inning and a third of scoreless relief. We're watching the replay on that inning-ending double play. Williams smashed it to first. The throw to second was in time. Then the return throw from Gavin Keelan, the shortstop, looked like the bag could have been missed by the first baseman, as the fly ball towards left off of Cohen's bat will be caught by left fielder J.R. Freeman. So back-to-back outs in the air. And now it's Johnny Level, who singled his last time up in the sixth after going over his first three. Switch hitter on the left side. First pitch from Reese. on the ground towards first, gobbled up by

0: Alex Stone. He's going to go to the bag himself, and it is a very brief top of the eighth. Wissinger retiring the side in order, and we will go to the bottom of the inning with the Emeralds leading 6-2. This is Canadians Baseball presented by Sleeman Breweries. We'll be back.
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0: It's getting late here at the Nat as we begin the bottom of the eighth on a Saturday night in Vancouver. Tyler Zicko with you live as the Seas trail the visiting Eugene Emerald 6-2 and left-handed reliever Esmerlin Vinicio facing Tucker Tillman. First pitch fastball in for his strike, and Vinicio starts his second inning of relief, leading in the count 0-1. And Vinicio gave up a run on a couple of hits with a walk and a hit by pitch in the seventh, but it could have been worse for the Southpaw. 0-1 curves in through the front door for a called strike two. Tolman, the cleanup man, starts the stanza. Sam Shaw next. Jake Casey due up third here with the eight. The two-strike pitch. Slap towards third, but that one goes foul. Tolman has grounded out to first, flown out to deep right, and struck one up the middle that was fielded by the starter Nico Mazza with a runner at first and nobody out, that turned into a 1-6-3 double play back in the sixth. That was Mazza's last inning, and he is still in line for the victory. Here's the pitch, and it's over Tolman's head as he ducks down to take ball one. This series will wrap up tomorrow afternoon with a White Spot Family Fun Sunday. Gates at 12, first pitch 105. It's a rematch from Tuesday. Two lefties dueling, Johnny King and Tyler Switalski. Tipped foul into the mitt is the 1-2, and down goes Tucker Tillman for out number one. Second strikeout for Vinicio over an inning and a third. And now it's Sam Shaw, the left-hand hitting center fielder, who singled with two outs in the sixth as part of a 1-for-3 showing thus far. Lefty on lefty for a second consecutive time, and the first pitch nearly hits Shaw in the chest as he squared the bunt, but he spins around.

0: It is really good to have Sam Shaw back healthy after that thoracic outlet syndrome surgery that he underwent in August of last year. Turned out to be a life-threatening injury. His body was creating blood clots due to the thoracic outlet syndrome.
1: 2-1.
0: Up and in. That's ball three. Well, last year's athletic trainer, Katie Reyes, did something multiple doctors and healthcare professionals could not, and that was diagnose the problem. It was a bit of a medical mystery for Sam over the course of the summer last year.
1: 3-1.
0: Swung on and missed. So it fills the count 3-2 with Casey on deck and Edward Durant in the hole. Here's the payoff, and it's pulled foul towards the C's dugout, first base side. Now they have just begun in Everett. They are scoreless between the Aqua Sox and the Tri-City Dust Devils. First batter in the top of the first down in Hillsboro as Spokane tries to win 8 in a row. 3-2 curve, swung on and missed, and down goes Shaw with the second consecutive strikeout in this inning. So Jake Casey will try and spark a two-out rally. A couple of strikeouts and a hit-by-pitch for the Pittsburgh native. Third consecutive left-hander to face the southpaw as Esmerlin Vinicio winds and delivers. His first pitch called for a strike, but that was well outside. I've got a great view of the outside and inside pitches, but up and down is a little harder to tell from our elevated vantage point here at the Nat.
1: 0-1.
0: Fly ball towards left. Jacob Christian is there, and he's got it. As Esmerlin Vinicio has a much better second inning of relief as he retires the side in order. 6-2 Eugene as we head to the ninth. We'll be back.
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0: We start the ninth here at historic Rogers Field at Nat Bailey Stadium with the visiting Giants affiliate from Eugene leading the Canadians 6-2. They got four unearned runs over the first two innings before the C's scored in the third, then added two earned runs in the fifth before Vancouver got another in the seventh. Reese Wissinger back to work. He's got Gavin Keelan at the dish, and the first pitch is a strike. Keelan 1-for-4 with an RBI double that came with two outs in the second inning. He'll be followed by Dakota Jordan and Carlos Gutierrez. Wissinger retiring the side in order in his first inning back in the eighth, and now the 0-1 dribbled towards the mound. Reese has it, and he jogs towards first before his underhand feed to Stone is in time for out number one. Now, when we get to the bottom of this ninth, the Canadians have the bottom of their order due up. Edward Durant, Alex Stone, and Kendry Chirinos. Now, they are a combined 2-for-6 so far tonight, and C's will be looking for at least four runs. Dakota Jordan stands in right side. First pitch from Reese, and it's towards the feet of Dakota for ball one. Jordan started his night with a two-out, two-run home run to start the

scoring in the first, then added a double and a run scored in the fifth, part of a 2-for-4 night for the number 5 Giants prospect. Here's the 1-0. In the dirt, 2 balls, no strikes. This is the first time Reese Wissinger has had 2 balls in a count over his first 5 batters. Now the Seas are a 500 team on July 4th since 2005 when digital record keeping began. 2-0 low and outside, it's 3-0. Since 2005, the Seas are 10-10 on America's birthday, but on Canada Day, after the loss three nights ago, in fact, they're now 6-15. 3-0. Slap foul to the right for a strike. I feel like that's one of the great ironies of being Canada's lone minor league team. The Seas are much better on America's big day as opposed to July 1st. Here's the 3-1. And it's in the air towards right field. Casey racing to his left. Long run for Jake. He slides, reaches out, slams into the sidewall, but he can't quite make the catch. A great effort from Jake Casey. Not a lot of room down that right field line here at the net. We'll watch the replay and see how close Jake got to making a great play. He knew he was getting close. Went into his slide right before he crossed into foul territory. And a valiant effort from the Canadiens right fielder will be nothing more than strike two on Jordan. Wissinger works exclusively from the stretch. He comes set. Here's the pitch. It's in the air towards Casey and Wright. This one's driven deep towards the wall. Jake turns and looks, but Dakota Jordan has had another 2-home-run game in this series as he goes the opposite way for a big insurance run. That makes it 7-2 Emeralds. Jordan with 4 home runs this week. And Dakota continues to be one of the most dangerous hitters in this league. He's now gone deep 15 times and is tied for the league lead. He has 3 RBI in this game, 11 in the series. He is now 2 shy of matching Gavin Keelan for the league lead. Carlos Gutierrez is next. The first pitch is high, ball one. Gutierrez, 2-for-3, 1-0. Wave and a miss for a strike. The DH singled and scored in the first, walked in the third, doubled home a run and came home in the fifth, also added a steal in that inning, and then ended the sixth with a fielder's choice. The 1-1 is in the air towards the left center field gap. Long runs for both outfielders. Freethy will dive. He can't make the catch. Shaw, the center fielder, picks it up from the grass and fires it into the cutoff man, but not before Gutierrez stops at second with his 3rd hit of the day. This is 14th double of the season. Back-to-back extra base hits with 1 out here in the 9th. And now it's Yancel Villarroel, 2-for-4 with an RBI double and a run scoring single. First pitch to the catcher. On the ground up the middle into center, base hit. Racing in to score is Gutierrez, and Yancel Villarroel has cashed in with an RBI hit for the 3rd time. It's 8-2 Emeralds. And they have opened up their largest lead of the afternoon. Not really more the evening now. It's 7:29 Pacific. We started tonight at 5:06. So 2 runs have scored. There's a man at first with 1 out, and now it's Jacob Christian, who is 0-for-2 with a walk and a hit by pitch. Wissinger starts him with a fastball for a strike, and Christian falls behind 0-1. Yeah, those 2 runs certainly feel like the dagger. Don't give up hope just yet. 3 more outs for the Canadians to try and mount a comeback. 0-1 fouled away. It's 0-2. And normally the Canadians are on the road on July 4th. This is the first time we've played a home game on America's Independence Day since 2005. 21 years in between home games on July 4th for the Canadians. That last time they were here, a 1-0 loss against the Yakima Bears in 2005.

0: Bears, of course, now the Hillsboro Hops. 0-2, fouled away, and the battle continues. A Saturday has not been kind to the Canadians this year. They are three outs away from falling to 3-13 on the first day of the weekend. Two-strike pitch. Fouled away again. I've got my rally cap on. I hope you do as well. The Seas are in need of a big-time comeback when we get to the bottom of the ninth. The 0-2, that's low. One ball, two strikes on the right-hand hitting left fielder. Walker Martin would be next if Wissinger can't get out of the inning with a ground ball right here. The kick and the deal. And it's in the dirt. Kicks off the mid of the catcher, Edward Duran, and hustling to second is Yancel Villarroel on a wild pitch. That takes away a traditional double play, and it evens up the count, two balls, two strikes. A runner in scoring position for Jacob Christian, who gets a 2-2 from Wissinger, and he sends it on the ground towards third, but it's foul. I told you earlier when we checked on those organizational scores that AA New Hampshire lost 5-3 against the Phillies affiliate in Reading, Pennsylvania tonight, but some former Canadians had good games. Carter Cunningham and Dub Gleed each reached four times in that loss. Eddie Micheletti Jr. had a couple of hits. Nick Goodwin had a knock to raise his average to 266 in AA this year. He's got an 878 OPS. Nicky G playing with the Canadians over parts of three seasons from 2023 to 2025. 2-2 hit high in the air towards center field and deep. Sam Shaw going back, still going, onto the track, near the wall. He makes the catch. The runner at second forgot how many outs there were, but that ball was hit so deep that Yancel Villarroel was able to get back just before the throw arrived from center field. And Jacob Christian with a loud second out. That goes into your scorebook, F8. So now Walker Martin, 0-for-4 in the 8th spot in the order tonight. He has yet to record a hit in this series. He is 0-for-11, though he has worked a couple of walks and driven in a run. First pitch to the lefty. Low and outside, ball one. If the Seas cannot come back and win tonight, the best they could do in this series would be a split. They'd have to win tomorrow to get there. The 1-0. Breaking ball for a strike. Still just one series win this year for Vancouver. It came all the way back in mid-April at Spokane. April 14th through 19th, the Seas won 4 of 6. They have not won a home series this year, and it looks like they'll have to wait till next week. Swing and a miss on the 1-1. It's in the dirt, goes off the glove of Duran, the catcher, and Villarroel advancing on another wild pitch as he gets to third. You got to keep that run from scoring. Already two have come home here in the ninth. This game, 2 hours and 28 minutes old as we play through the top of the final frame of regulation. 1-2 pitch. Just struck foul at the plate. And it remains 1-2 on the Greeley, Colorado native. Martin went to Eaton High School in his home state, and then became a second-round pick of the Giants in 2023. Here's the pitch. And it's on the ground towards shortstop. Snow has it, sets his feet, gets it to first, and he beats Walker Martin by a step to end the inning 6-3. But the Emeralds use a solo home run, a double, and an RBI single to add two insurance runs to take a six-run advantage as we head to the bottom of the ninth. Rally time here in Vancouver. You better get out your lucky rabbit's foot as the Seas need some big-time success in the ninth if they want to tie this game or walk it off. Stay with us here on the Seas Broadcast Network.
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0: It's the last chance for the Canadians as we welcome you back to the net for the bottom of the ninth, where it's 8-2 Eugene. And left-handed reliever Esmerlin Vinicio back to work, looking to get the final three outs to give the Emeralds a 3-2 advantage in this six-game set. Edward Duran leads things off. Started the seventh with the double and scored. First pitch from Vinicio, outside, ball one. And the ninth begins with the count 1-0. Duran, Alex Stone, and Kendry Chirinos coming up. The southpaw delivers, and it's taken for a strike. It was Duran who greeted Vinicio with that first pitch double to the left field corner to start the seventh inning. Could have been a much bigger stanza for the Canadians. 1-1. On the ground foul at third, it's 1-2. Seas had the bases loaded, one out, and a 3-6-3 double play stymied the rally. Duran has not made an out so far tonight. He has walked and been hit by a pitch in addition to that double. 1-2. On the ground foul again. Fortune has not favored the Canadians when they're trailing after 8 this year. They are 3-35 when down to start the ninth. One, two again. This time low. Two balls, two strikes on the Caracas Venezuela leader. Both other games in the league still scoreless after two in Everett versus Tri-City. And in the bottom of the first, in a game between Spokane and Hillsboro, the Indians, the hottest team in the league right now, winners of 7 in a row. Hillsboro has lost 5 straight. Two, two. Wave and a miss, strike 3. Duran chased a high heater. And he becomes the fourth strikeout victim for Vinicio, who is now retired 5 in a row, starting with that double play that ended the seventh. The Hillsboro Hops have not won a game since we were there last week, and they beat the Seas Saturday night. The Canadians had a 7-2 win on Sunday, and that started the losing streak for the future D-backs. Alex Snow sends the first pitch on the ground towards third. Kicks up on Walker Martin, the third baseman. He can't find it after it hits off his chest and then hits the dirt. And that's going to go down as an E5 as Stone is safe at first. First error tonight for the Emeralds. They have not played the best defense in this series. however, just their second error over the last three games. They made a couple of errors on Wednesday night. Here's Kendry Chirinos, and the first pitch is high ball one.

0: Severino's has one hit and a walk. Officially one for two. The 1-0. Top of the zone for a strike. Trackman had that one well above the strike zone, but Chirinos has the count even up. One ball, one strike. Benicio in the stretch. Here's the pitch. And it breaks inside for a ball. It's now 2-1. Top of the card is next. J.R. Freethy on deck. C's need to just keep the line moving, down by six. The 2-1. Fouled away. It's 2-2. Now, we talked about how the Canadians enter tonight with the league's best fielding percentage at .980. Eugene just one percentage point behind, tied with the Indians for the second best mark on defense, though those three errors for the C's certainly going to make that number go down. Benicio peering in for the sign. Now sets up in the stretch from the third base side of the rubber. 2-2. Wave and a miss. Strike three. There is action behind Benicio just in case Austin Strickland's services are needed, but the slender southpaw now one out away from handing the Canadians their second consecutive loss and their third in five games this series. J.R. Freethy is next. Runner goes. First pitch swung on. Rolled the opposite way into right field. That's a base hit. Stone keeps going to third. And J.R. Freethy collects another knock this week. He's 1-for-4 tonight. Now 8-for-17 in this series. And the C's have runners at the corners for Eric Snow. Catcher Yancel Villarroel hand delivers a new baseball to Benicio and wants to give S. Merlin an opportunity to recalibrate here as Snow, who singled on the infield against Benicio back in the seventh, forced home a run. Also tonight, the right-hand hitting shortstop is 2-for-4. Both of his hits are singles. As stated, we've seen him drive in a run. He's also scored one of his own. Snow represents the last chance for Vancouver. First pitch. Soft pop, shallow center, Coing racing in, and he makes the catch to end the game. Now the Eugene Emeralds leading wire to wire. They scored four unearned runs over the first two innings and did not trail the entire way. Eight runs, 13 hits, and an error for the Emeralds as they improved their second half record to 7-7 at 49-31 overall. Meanwhile, the Canadians, two runs on eight hits, three errors as they fall to 6-8 in the second half and 33-47 over their first 80 games this year. If you're tuning out and continuing your evening elsewhere, we say thanks for joining us and certainly hope you'll be a part of tomorrow's series finale, whether you join us at the ballpark by getting tickets at CanadiansBaseball.com or tuning into the broadcast. With first pitch at 105, his number three Blue Jays prospect Johnny King toes the slab for the second time this week against fellow lefty Tyler Switzalski. We'll wrap up the broadcast with an abbreviated edition of the Vancouver Canadiens postgame show. That's next on the C's Broadcast Network.
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8: We welcome you inside the broadcast booth for another edition of the Vancouver Canadiens post-game show following an 8-2 loss for the Seas at the hands of the visiting High A affiliate of the San Francisco Giants, the Eugene Emeralds. Tyler Zickel joining you live from the Catbird seat here at historic Rogers Field at the Net, where despite the festive atmosphere on our first Saturday night game here at the Net this season, the Seas trailing from the first inning to the final out. And with that, let's dive right back into how it all played out here at the corner of 30th and Ontario tonight. Seas starter Silvano Echeverria made his first start as a Canadian this year after making four starts with the Seas last season, and the first batter he faced reached on an E6 to start the stanza. Back-to-back outs followed, but Dakota Jordan hit a two-out, two-run home run to start the scoring. Two more hits and a walk would follow in that inning to score another run, and when the dust settled in the top of the first, the Seas trailed 3-0. Eugene would score another unearned run in the second. A one-out error, this time at first, put a man on base. A steal sent into second, and a two-out RBI double from Gavin Keelan made it 4-0. That proved to be plenty of offense for right-handed starter Nico Mazza of the Emeralds. Mazza was excellent. Did not allow a hit till the first batter of the third. That was the only inning he gave up a run. It was a two-out RBI double from Peyton Williams that broke up the shutout. But after a scoreless fourth, Silvano Echeverria would give up two earned runs in the top of the fifth, and he would not get an out in that inning. On came Jack Eshelman, who hit a batter to put a couple of men on base, but then a fielder's choice, a caught stealing, and a flyout ended the threat. And the Seas would then score one more run in the game. That would be in the bottom of the seventh. A leadoff double from Edward Durant. A one-out walk for Kendry Chirinos. J.R. Freethy was hit by a pitch. Then Eric Snow legged out an infield hit to score a run. Bases loaded, one out. At the time, the Canadians were trailing 6-2, and with the potential tying run at the plate, a 3-6-3 inning-ending double play that was a controversial call at first base. Hard to tell if first baseman Robert Hippel was able to get his foot on the bag to complete the twin killing, but the base umpire said he did, and the inning ended with just one run in. That would be the closest the Seas would get. They went down in order in the eighth. Then the Emeralds got two insurance runs in the ninth thanks to another homer from Dakota Jordan, a double by Carlos Gutierrez, and an RBI single from Yansel Villarroel. And the Seas, just by putting a couple of men on base in the ninth, failed to score another run as they fall by a final score of 8-2. Let's turn our attention to the out-of-town scoreboard first in the Northwest League, where the other two games are still scoreless. It's the bottom of the third in Everett, where Tri-City is visiting the Aqua Sox. Everett, winners of five in a row, and the Dust Devils have lost seven straight, so Tri-City to end their skid, or rather trying to end their skid tonight, as they send the tallest pitcher in the league, 6'11", Peyton Olenek, to the hill. He has worked a couple of scoreless innings and is working in the bottom of the third right now at Everett Memorial Stadium. At Hops Ballpark in Oregon's Tualatin Valley, the red-hot Spokane Indians have won seven straight, but there is no score between the Indians and the Hillsborough Hops in the bottom of the second inning. In the big leagues today, as we check on some organizational scores, the Blue Jays got routed in Seattle, an afternoon game at T-Mobile Park where it was all Mariners after the Blue Jays got a win in yesterday's game. 11-0 M's. 11 hits for Seattle, only one for the Blue Jays, as Shane Bieber took the loss to fall to 0-1. Triple-A Buffalo's game cold due to rain after 6 in St. Paul, Minnesota, and the Saints come out on top 6-5 as Simeon Woods Richardson against his former team takes the loss. Double A New Hampshire falling in Reading, Pennsylvania by a final score of 5-3, and Single A Dunedin able to beat out Jupiter 9-6 on the road facing the Marlins affiliate. That's turning our attention to tomorrow afternoon's series finale. Good pitching matchup, much like on Tuesday night. Same two pitchers going for these two teams. Number 3 Blue Jays prospect Johnny King makes the start for the Canadians. It will be his team high and league best 16th start of the year. He's 2-2 with a 2.86 ERA. And it's lefty Tyler Switalski, who was perfect over his first three innings on Tuesday night. He gets another start this week as well. He's 2-4 with a 3.91 earned run average. It's a White Spot Family Fun Sunday. Gates are at noon. First pitch 105. The first 500 fans 12 and under will take home a Build-A-Bob block set giveaway. You can build your very own miniature version of our mascot, Bob Brown Bear. Again, that's the first 500 fans 12 and under who will take home that giveaway courtesy of our friends at White Spot. And all kids after the game every Sunday at the Nat can run the bases just like the Canadians do. Limited tickets remain, so head to CanadiansBaseball.com to get yours. Join us tomorrow, and then after an off day Monday, the Seas will welcome the Mariners affiliate, the Everett Aqua Sox, to town. They'll be here Tuesday through Sunday next week as we continue the second half of this two-week homestand. That's going to do it for our post-game show today, but before we say goodbye, let's take you through the totals on this July 4th, 2026. For the visiting Eugene Emeralds, as they return to 500 in the second half, they score 8 runs on 13 hits. They make 1 error and leave 9 men on base, while the Canadians get 2 runs on 8 hits, make 3 errors to match a single-game season high, and they, too, stranded 9 aboard. Starter Nico Mazza gets a well-earned win with a quality start of 6 innings of 1-run ball. He improves to 5-2. Let's say that again. He improves to 5-2. Silvano Echeverria takes the loss in his 2026 Seas debut. He is 0-1 as Merlin Vinicio works the last 3 innings to earn his 5th save of the year. Time of game tonight, 2 hours and 37 minutes in front of 4,642 here at historic Rogers Field at Nat Bailey Stadium. Well, fans, as always, a huge debt of gratitude is owed to each and every one of you, not just for being a part of our broadcast on this Saturday night, but for supporting Canadians baseball all season long, April to September. And although the result did not favor the Seas tonight, the Canadians looking to get back into the win column tomorrow at 105 as they try and scratch out a series split before going for their first home series win next week against the Aqua Sox. For all of us at the Vancouver Canadiens and Sportsnet 650, including radio producer and engineer Justin Morissette, Bally Sports Live director Joseph Fong-Teal, and the Canadiens camera crew, I'm Tyler Zickel, signing out and saying good night, everybody.
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0: 67th team has never gotten close to the number one or two team. Are you kidding me? Yeah. Oh, my God.
1: That was awesome. So I think we're learning that we're getting to that stage where it's like, hey, you know, just because you're the number one ranked team in France or Argentina or Spain or any of these teams, and I think that's good news for the U.S. So we're going to get into a ton of stuff about soccer because it is still taking over our country. And there you go. Those are five things that you got to know right stinking now. Joey Chestnut, the 66 hot dogs, the American wedding of maybe the century, who knows. NBA gone wild, which we'll discuss shortly. All-star rosters announced in Major League Baseball. U.S. versus Belgium is coming up on Monday. France escapes, Argentina escapes, and soccer is still taking over our country. All right, let's hit this. NBA gone wild, the week in review. What does the NBA look like now? Let's do it next. 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
3: Yee-hee. In on Lincoln and shoots the Canuck. Goaltender stopped him. Vancouver wins. They picked up their fourth victory in a row.
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16: Don't catch you slipping, no. Don't catch you slipping, no.
17: What's happening? Thanks for joining us. Happy July 4th. Alex is rolling it. Oh, I just got here. Or, you know what? I promised soccer here, so I'm going to stay with soccer, but we are going to get into something because Alex is legend for this old LeBron thing. So we got to do that at, top of the hour? We'll do that top of the hour. About 15 minutes or so from now, where will LeBron end up? I have a pretty good idea, and I have a pretty good idea what he's doing and why he's doing it, and we shall discuss at the top of the hour. It is the late night version of Sports Night here on Westwood One Sports and Westwood One Sports app. John Lund with you as always on this night. Alex is here as always, and please let us, ladies and gentlemen, boys and girls of all ages, please welcome Peyton Lodge. He is producing the program, so when you call in, those are the people. Want to acknowledge America's 250th birthday. Hope you are having a great time. Remember, there are

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16: Falling down in a dead man's town. The first kicker took us
15: mine. It is sports night. Happy July 4th. I hope you are doing great. We're going to discuss fireworks. We'll try to get to it in this segment. Also, some great callers. Somebody wants to debate LeBron, which is awesome. I always tell you, on this show, you are in a safe space. The host is not always right. In fact, very rarely. So we love to get differing opinions on everything. This is not like the rest of America. We love to get your thoughts. 310-840-4910 on the Westwood One Sports Talk and Text Line. Do remember that at the top of the hour, if you're new to the show, thank you, thank you, thank you for tuning in. 35 minutes from right now, we do this thing called We Should Be Talking About Blank. Because, look, we put agonizingly very good detail into this show, and we think we're talking about the right things, but maybe your team is not being discussed or your topic is not being discussed, and so we open it up to everything, and it doesn't matter what it is. Just hit us up at 310-840-4910. We will do that at the top of the hour, and we'll get out to calls in just a second, and we may have to get fireworks in, so we're very busy. But let me throw this out, just because All-Star starters were named in the baseball All-Star game today. And look, I love All-Star games. I'm probably in the minority in that. But here's my philosophy, and maybe this can help you out. Maybe it's like a consumer advocate type of thing, which may make you enjoy All-Star games a little bit more. Now, let me just give you a couple of different things. This All-Star game is going to be interesting in that there are 26 first-timers in this All-Star game, 15 from the American League, 11 from the National League. Why is that happening? Well, Aaron Judge was voted in. He's hurt. Mike Trout was voted in. He's maybe not going to.

0: that guy leaving. You know, because I'm going to build my team.
1: I was wondering which one would last longer. LeBron trying to hold onto that hair or his career, and I guess he lasted longer, so good for him.
0: Shaved heads look nice, man.
1: They look fine.
0: I wouldn't even fight. Like, I don't know why you're fighting it. You know, I don't know why. I don't know why you're fighting
1: it. It's just his ego, man.
0: Yeah, it must be. Because it's like, man, it's okay. Plus, by the way, did you see? I don't know. Again, I don't know what's AI and what's real anymore. But they showed him on a golf course. Not that public appearances should be show fodder, but they are. Where he was on the golf course and he had a completely gray beard. So does he just go Grecian formula during the season on that whole thing?
1: Yeah.
0: Like, I think it would be 30. A power move. I think it would be a complete power move if he grew that thing out completely gray, like Gandalf. David Letterman did. Yeah, just crush souls with a gigantic gray beard. Like, you know, this gray beard is just crushing you right now, right? But during the season, I guess he goes Grecian formula black on it, because the other day on the course, he had a completely gray beard. Like, there were specks of black, but it was gray. And I'd power move that thing. I'd grow that thing completely. You know, David Letterman, after he got off the, you know, off TV, went to Montana and just grew that thing out. Like, that's what I'd do. And I would just crush souls with a big gray beard. Like, hey, young guy, you're getting killed by an old man. I'd lean into the old man thing.
1: Walk out to every game with a cane.
0: Yeah. He should join the Warriors now that I think about it. And they should all grow big gray beards and just go completely, lean completely into the old man thing. And just be like, you're getting crushed by old men here. You know, even though they're not.
1: Golden girls, we got golden boys now.
0: That'd be amazing. All right, we'll get back to the lines as well. Again, that opens up your line. 20 minutes, it's official until we open it up to We Should Be Talking About Blank, but we'll always take calls now, 310-840-4910. A lot of great things to be discussing. I got a little bit into Major League Baseball. Hopefully that'll help you. We'll get into some more soccer as well, because where the U.S. ranks and all this thing, and I didn't think they could win this thing, but yeah. Look at the last couple of games, especially between France, what happened there, and Argentina, what happened in their game, and you think to yourself, well, anybody can win it at this point. So we'll hit up that, and then we'll get out to some more lines as well. The late-night version of Sports Night on Westwood One Sports. John Lund, Alex Payton, the whole crew here on Westwood One Sports and the Westwood One Sports app.
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0: past that, but I did have a stage that would have really annoyed you. And those are the kids that are probably doing it right now outside of your broadcast studio.
1: It's insane.
0: Sorry. So I'd like to apologize publicly.
1: It's okay. I don't mind. You know, I think that's cool. Have fun. Do your thing. There's all this fun stuff to do. I think fireworks are cool when they use them on Jackass. You know, they do the fun stuff there.
0: Yep. Oh, yeah, yeah.
1: But I just, I don't know. I feel like, again, as a country, as a populace, there's so much better things we can do. For example, let's do a block party. Let's close off the street. Let's get a jumper.
0: Oh,
1: let's have some karaoke. We'll get like a bonfire marshmallow. We'll get the kids together. That sounds dope. Why do I need to sit there with my brain off and go, oh, lights, it's loud. Our air quality's already crap, John. I don't need more.
2: I will ask this because last night my friend group wanted to put out some fireworks or something. But we didn't have any, of course, but we were asking
0: not
2: around.
0: Not before,
2: like,
0: night after is the worst.
2: Oh, and yes. And they're asking where to grab them and all that stuff. And I just kind of thought that it was a little, I thought we were maybe a little old for it. I'm 22, you know, but I just, how old were you when you did the fireworks thing? I mean, I don't.
0: Ooh, good question. See, I liked it because, like, when we would do it, and this is how, you know, I grew up in California, and so we would do it on our little block, and what was really cool is when you could get to a certain age where your dad would, you know, you'd go to the fireworks stand with your dad, and you'd pick out certain things, and, you know, the really annoying ones, like Whistling Pete's and all those kind of things, just, that's all they do is just whistle, and they scream, and people hate them. But when I got to be maybe 12 or 13 or something, and, you know, I'm immature, obviously, my dad would let me light them. Now, that was cool, and it was okay, it's John's fireworks show, and I would go out there, and it was awesome. But like you said, that's what you're pointing out. It's almost like Halloween. How old you got to be to stop trick-or-treating? Like, by the time I was probably, I don't know, that was like a 2 or 3 year thing. By the time I was like 15, I'm like, yeah, I'm good. Like, I'll just sit back, and one of the other young kids can do it, and we would pass along the tradition of, like, our own little, you know, we lived in a cul-de-sac, so our own little cul-de-sac, all the families would come out, you'd shoot out, you know, you'd do some fireworks, and that would be fun and everything else. But now that I think about it, like, Whistling Pete has got to be the worst one. Like, everybody knows what that is. It's just really loud tone, and then it's, like, over. It's like, what's the point of that? I don't know, to annoy everyone? It's about the only thing it does. Anyway.
2: Well, that makes me feel fireworks. Better. That was my answer to my friends, but I just thought we were too old.
0: Yeah, I mean, I like the organized big ones that shoot way into the sky, but the whole neighborhood one, I get it. But it's, you know, people are like, okay, knock it off. 2, 3 o'clock in the morning. But that's when kids that age want to shoot those off. I get it. All right, hour number three. This is it. We're going to get out to the lines. Coming up next, we should be talking about blank. You take over the show. What are we not talking about? 310-840-4910. Or we can talk about the NBA gone wild or soccer or any of those things as well. Jump on the line. 310-840-4910. Sports Night on Westwood One Sports. 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
13: So much for joining us. A great night. It is July 4th across the country. Now in the East and Midwest, it is July 5th, but we will still proceed on the show, the late night version of Sports Night here on Westwood One Sports and Westwood One Sports app, as if it were America's 250th birthday, which it is. So happy birthday to America. Thank you, thank you, thank you for joining us wherever you are across this fine country and Canada of ours, however you are listening. 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Alex is here running the show. Peyton is producing this program. I am John Lund. Thanks for joining us. It is the time we all love, which is we should be talking about blank. It's very simple. If you're new to the show, there is something that you probably want to discuss, and you're thinking to yourself, why aren't they talking about that? So it could be the NBA gone wild this week. Who are the NBA favorites now? We discussed LeBron James, where he should go. We think we know where he is going because he's in Cleveland tonight. MLB season, we're just past the halfway point. Major League Baseball starters and teams were announced tonight. Do you have a problem? Who is snubbed, as everybody likes to talk about? NFL, anything. It is July, so training camps start this month. That's crazy. World Cup, we've talked a ton. Love to get your opinion. Can the U.S. win this thing? How into it are you? So lots of different questions, comments, thoughts. Hit us up at 310-840 4910 on the Westwood One Sports Talk and Text Line. We also discussed fireworks. Are you of the opinion if you've seen one, you've seen them all, or do you just absolutely love them? Alex, not a fan. I'm a fan. Peyton's a fan. I just don't like

0: $4,000. Somebody has an unopened four-pack, and they want buy-it-now price is $1,000, $250 a pack. It's like, come on, man. I'd buy that.
1: Dude, wow. I love capitalism. And you know what? In the vein of 4th of July, I love capitalism. In the firework debate, yes, fireworks are stupid. We have drone shows now. They're infinitely cooler. I come from a place of authority before anyone wants to get mad. You know, I've spent a very significant portion of my life being around explosions. It's part of how I made a living for a very long time. It's part of how I've gotten to be the charismatic cult leader that I am today, along with my close associate, John Lund. But, you know, yeah, they're just not all that. You have seen one firework show, you've seen them all. But you know what? A drone show. We're living in the future, baby. We got something going on with those.
0: That's a good call. Bro, thank you for the call, man. You were outstanding tonight. You're outstanding every week. And by the way, happy birthday to Miss TD. That is awesome. July 4th birthday. Happy birthday. If I could sing better, I would sing to her, but awesome. TD, you're the best. Thank you. That opens up your line at 310-840-4910. 310-840-4910. We have legends on the line right now. Legends. If you would please hold, we got Mr. Realistic in Massachusetts. I have to talk to him because of the Jaylen Brown. Susan in Worcester, who we haven't heard from in a long time. She's up. We also have more regulars on the lines as well. Stay right there, 310-840-4910. We'll do another one. You always do an outstanding job of taking over the show. We'll continue it coming up next. If you have something on your mind, we should be talking about blank on this July 4th or 5th, depending on where you are. 310-840-4910. We'll continue it next, only here on Westwood One Sports and the Westwood One Sports app.
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8: I knew Alex would do this. I knew this was coming. Happy July 4th slash 5th, whatever it is. But depending on where you are across this wonderful country of ours, happy 250. You don't look anything over, I don't know, 249 America. Hit us up. I got a great story in this real quick. We got to get out to the lines. We continue to. We should be talking about blank. You tell us. Could be NBA gone wild. Who's the NBA favorite? Major League Baseball season, NFL, anything, World Cup, or you can go completely off the board. 310-840-4910 on the Westwood One Sports Talk and Text Line. I was saying this on Friday. I was filling in for Drake Toll here on Westwood One Sports. And I'm not disparaging John Denver and Country Roads or anything, but we were just discussing like what could be better. And somebody on the show brought up that song. And, you know, think about it. It's real easy because if you're going to have a theme song after you win games, like it's got to be real easy. Because generally what you do when you're singing in your car and you know a song, like let's just say it's John Denver, Country Roads, right? You're like, Country Roads, take me home to the place I belong, West Virginia. And then it's like, oh, yeah, you might go, Mountain Mama. And then after that, it's like, until the chorus comes back. And then you boot it out again, you know? But so that true. One's like, you know, Party in the USA. It's like, whatever. I'm a terrible singer. But,
9: okay, no,
8: you
9: know, hit that note, John.
10: That was nice.
8: You got to have the chorus and then maybe a little more. It's got to be a real easy song. Because think about it. You're at a soccer game. You've had about 19 beers. You know, you tailgated, you went in. Like, it's got to be easy. And Country Roads, like, you know, a lot of people know that part of it. Then it's like, you know, you can cut it off from there. I like it. I guess what happened was because somebody called in on Friday and told me this and said basically they voted on it. Every team had to have, like, their winning theme song. And that, you know, we just, that's what we did. We presented that to them and that's what they play. So it's not like it was up for debate. I mean, it was, but it's not anymore. So anyway, all right, there's the story on that. All right, let's get to it. 310-840-4910 on the Westwood and Sports Talk and Text Line. You take over the show. We should be talking about blank. This is beautiful. Mr. Realistic in Massachusetts. We've been waiting for you. Mr. Realistic, welcome. Go right ahead.
11: Yeah, sorry. I couldn't call last week. I was waiting for my blind girlfriend to leave. So it would have been rude to call you. But I wanted to tell you about the guy was crazy thinking that you should change your show. It's perfect. I've called a couple other shows in the past. And you wait half an hour to get through. You

0: something there. But my God, that was legend. I mean, like, I sat there for 5 minutes going, she's doing a much better job than I can. So just let her go. Like, this is better than me. Wow.
1: Amazing.
0: She was outstanding. She was outstanding. That opens up a line at 310-840-4910. That was Susan Worcester. We've heard from Mr. Realistic this segment. Very nice. Always love to go to Canada when we can. So let's go up to, and I say this at the top of every hour, welcome to all of our friends in North America, but also up into Canada. When we get calls, we love it. Bork is up next in Canada. Bork, welcome to Sports Night. You go right ahead. Welcome.
2: Hey, how you guys doing?
0: Good. How you doing?
2: Good. Good. Great. Oh, it's a fun time up here. We got all kinds of stuff going on in Calgary here this time of year. But we got Calgary Stampede Rodeo up here right now. So that's okay. A lot of fun. Always a blast every year, and free breakfasts and lunches all over the place, the whole 10 days. Okay. And we got the North American going on at Spruce Meadows, which is fun. And my daughter's an equestrian coach and trainer, so yeah, it's a fun time. My Stampeders, the Calgary Stampeders football team, won 58-34 the other night, so that was pretty cool. But nice. What I really wanted to talk about is that top 10 list, the great all-American athletes. And some might not like this, guys, but and happy 250th, by the way.
0: Thank you very much. Appreciate it.
2: And some people might not like this, but I'm sorry to say I got to take Babe Ruth off that list. And I want to put somebody else in there.
0: Out of the top 10 of all time? Okay.
2: Okay, who would you put in? Top 10 of all time? I would put in Simone Biles, a great athletic gymnast.
0: Yeah, okay.
2: I mean, my gosh, you know, 30 championships and a few gold medals and that. She's just all-time great American, I think. Anyway, well, thanks for taking my call, but I thought I'd just throw all that in there from up here in Calgary.
0: Appreciate it, man. Appreciate it. Thank you. Call anytime from Calgary. We love to hear people from Canada. By the way, just a quick search of this is just off the top of my head of Calgary. 1.7 million people, known as Canada's energy capital, with many oil and natural gas companies, don't you know? Warm summers, cold, dry winters, and they host the annual Calgary Stampede every July, one of the world's largest rodeos and Western festivals. Are you guys big rodeo fans, by the way? Either of you rodeo fans?
3: I've been to one. I thought he wanted us to talk about it and like elaborate on it. So I was glad he went to 12 other places afterwards.
0: Yeah. Yeah. I've been to a rodeo. I lived in Dallas for a minute, went to Fort Worth and saw a rodeo once in my life. Not good, bad, or indifferent. Had a good time. There was beers there, and it was a good time had by all. That's nice. Okay. I like when people call from I don't know where people call from, but that was beautiful. Just generally just called and talked about take Babe Ruth off the top 10 list and add Simone Biles. Good enough for me. Let's fit one more in here. Let's go to Marty in Texas. Hi, Marty. Thanks for waiting. We appreciate it. You're on Western One Sports. Go right ahead.
4: Okay, I have a question and then a statement about soccer. Do you know if when we played basketball and one guy was beating us, we ran a four-man zone and one guy stayed on him all the time. Do you think they could do that to Messi, or would it be against the rules?
0: That's a great question. Almost like a boxing one is what you're talking about in basketball. I'll go to my soccer expert, Alex, in this, and thank you very much for the call.
4: Okay, one other thing.
0: Yeah, go right ahead.
4: Okay, my all of a sudden I forgot what it was.
0: Don't worry about it. Take your time.
4: I think after the World Cup, they should have an MVF award for most valuable flopper.
0: Like that. Thank you, my friend. Appreciate it. Yeah, they should. They should. Like a box in one, could they? I mean, how do you take away a great player like Messi? You really can't, can you? Or what do you do?
1: There's nothing.
0: Or Mbappe, you got a great player. Yeah, because the problem is let's say you give him extra attention, then what you're doing is you're essentially playing a man short.
1: Exactly.
0: And these guys are all so good. I mean, don't get me wrong. the Stars won for France and Argentina at the end of the day on those close games.
1: Sure. But
0: if you give one so much attention, then you're opening up for others. I guess maybe for some teams that's okay.
1: Yeah.
0: But that's not really how soccer works.
1: Yeah, you're usually going to have like a left wing and a left back on each other and have like that constant battle. But to just leave somebody on Messi, oh gosh, then you leave like a hole somewhere in the field and anybody can capitalize on that. It's just basically you have to focus on him the best you can, but it's Messi. What are you going to do?
3: The more people you crowd up, you know, in together on the field, the more you're liable to, like, you know, graze someone's shin and then he falls on the ground like you just got hit by a bus.
1: Hey, those buses move
0: the
1: fast.
0: Old sniper. Yeah, very nice.
1: On the sniper in the top corner.
0: Yes. Very nice. Very nice job. We'll still continue to take calls, but you took over the show masterfully, as you always do. More than a golf clap for you on this July 4th / July 5th. Awesome stuff. You can open it up, or we'll open it up still at 310-308-4410 at the West Women's Sports Soccer text line. But that's what we're talking about, like the guy calling from Calgary and all that kind of stuff. It's like, whatever, man. Whatever is on your mind. We love doing that on Sports Night here on Westwood One Sports. All right, we will reset. Since he brought up soccer, we haven't talked about it for a while. I have another theory, so let's discuss that coming up next. We'll still hit some of your calls as well at 310-840-4910. We'll do it coming up next, the late night version of Sports Night here on Westwood One Sports and the Westwood One Sports app.
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7: 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He scores! Just before time ran out, Brock Besser calls game.
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0: life because he's not going to believe anything he's saying. Management, ownership, I should say, made him do this. Here, make a really bad trade to your rival. Like, it's just, it's unbelievable still to this minute. The more I think about it, the more I just go, wow, insane. All right, final hour of the show. We got a ton of great stuff for you. Don't go anywhere. Peyton is here. Alex is here. We got a bunch of great stuff, including let's reset all the soccer stuff of went on. Could we really win this thing? And then, of course, NBA Gone Wild. We got to reset that for you as well. And then Lund's Last Call. And we might have to do six things. We normally do five. We may have to do six. I mean, it's that crazy. Happy July 4th. We hope you had a great time. July 4th, July 5th, depending on where you are. We'll continue the final hour of Sports Night on Westwood One Sports and the Westwood One Sports app.
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10: We're number four already? We are. Thank you so much for joining us. It is Sports Night, the late night version, Westwood One Sports and Westwood One Sports app, or I guess early morning version, depending on where you are. Just had a great third hour of the program. Love it when we open it up to the people. We just did an hour worth of We Should Be Talking About Blank. And what we do in that hour is, on the late night version on Saturday night, Sunday morning, we just give it up to you. And we do it as long as you are great, and you were great for the entire hour. So congratulations to you. I did very little in that hour. And we will finish strong with you. Ton of stuff we got to get to. We got to get into a little soccer talk right here. I had a conversation with somebody on Friday, and I want to discuss and then get into what happened today and what is America's chances of actually winning this thing. And I believe, based on what I saw today, and I haven't been as Alex would tell you, I haven't been overly optimistic that we would win it. I think this has been highly successful, all these things. But a couple of things I saw today I want to ask Alex and Peyton about. Alex is here running the ship. Peyton is producing the program. I am your good friend, John Lund. And then at about 20 minutes past the hour, we will get into NBA Gone Wild and the latest there as well, including a major clue on where LeBron is going to end up. And then you have Lund's last call, which...

0: And think about this, John. I'll hit you with a quick one, right? When it comes to money, take a guess, both of you, how much Cristiano Ronaldo at the end of his career is making a year right now. Just take a guess. Take a guess.
1: It's got to be astronomical,
2: just
1: right?
2: Off of soccer alone without the endorsements?
0: Yeah, just his fee he's getting per this year. This is no endorsements, nothing. This is just for his brand in this league right here. Just take a guess.
1: Tell us.
0: $300 million for one year. I'm telling
1: we'll
0: you.
1: We'll never compete.
0: Bro, soccer is the way to go. And we don't have to compete, but at least
1: he's making $300 million just in salary?
0: Just for himself. No, he's playing in a freaking Saudi league. There's no one out there. They have money. I'm telling you. It's gonna
1: happen. He's in a Saudi league. I got you.
0: But I'm just saying the money is there. The money is there.
1: Yeah. That's crazy. All right. Let's get you caught up on everything that's going on in the NBA. Just a crazy week. And plus, maybe the biggest story could be where LeBron is right now is where he's probably going to sign and what kind of impact that will have. We'll give you that coming up next. Lund's Last Call at 40 minutes past the hour, the late night version of Sports Night on Westwood One Sports and the Westwood One Sports app.
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0: $8 or $10 million, and of course he's made some endorsement money. So, you know, if he's smart, he can invest it into smart people. And, you know, got a few bucks, can live quite a long time on that. Maybe go to Europe, whatever. But if I'm Bronny, I'm like, nah, I'm good. Like, I don't need to go to Cleveland. You know, he's not like LeBron. He didn't grow up there. It's not his home. Like, it's just, he's in L.A. now. It's like, look, if the Lakers cut me, the Lakers cut me. I'll see what I can do. But at some point, you're like, yeah, the umbilical cord, cut that thing. Let me move. Like, if he comes on to Cleveland, it's like, you're just following your dad around. Like, if he can't play in the league, he can't play in the league. And it doesn't look like he can. But I would want to try that out on my own. But maybe, I don't know. I have no idea what his relationship is with dad. I'm sure he's very close. But at some point, you're like, nah, I'm good. I don't need to follow you to the Cavs. Anyway, there is your NBA Gone Wild week in review. All right, let me check this thing out. I haven't looked at the Lund's Last Call for a minute, so let me just double check on what we're going to be looking at here. Oh, these are good. All right, a little July 4th question for you. There's a crazy story that's going on at ESPN/the NFL. An amazing story about a guy and this thrifting story. Best moves of the NBA, we'll give you that as well, and a little bit more soccer talk. Plus, I think I might have to add a sixth. It's five stories that you got to know so you can be a productive member of society on Sunday, Lund's Last Call. We'll do it coming up next on Sports Night on Westwood One Sports and the Westwood One Sports app.
1: Jaylen Brown is headed to the city of brotherly love. The Celtics are trading the former finals MVP to the Sixers for Paul George and a bundle of draft picks. Does the addition of Brown make Philly a legit challenger to New York in the East? Westwood One Sports.
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9: Closing time.
10: I always get very sad. You know, even though this is technically work, it's not really work. We're just entertaining the masses, and we've had a great time as always. You took over the show. We got a great discussion about soccer, NBA. Somebody called from Calgary. I don't know, just nuts. We had Susan from Worcester go crazy on the Celtics. You never know what's going to happen around here. Beautiful night as always. Happy July 4th to everybody. The West Coast is about 15 minutes away from the 5th. Everybody else has hit that. So again, happy 250, old girl. You look, you don't look a day past 249. So congratulations. Hope everybody had a great time. Kept all fingers and toes intact. Grilled nicely and enjoyed fireworks. Yeah, it's still going on, of course. The annoying people have broken out their firecrackers. It is Sportsnet at Westwood One Sports and Westwood One Sports app. We'll give you Len's last call in a second. You know how on social media this has become the thing. On July 4th, all over the country, they just showed different fireworks places. And in my own stopping grounds in San Francisco, as would be proper. So all these people, and I generally stay away from it. I lived about 20 minutes east of the city, and all these people went down into the city, and it was incredibly foggy. So like Vegas, the fireworks look amazing in Vegas and all these different places. And we talked about LA earlier. It's gone all over the place in New York and all these places. And they're showing videos of people in San Francisco, and you see that the fireworks go off like from where they went. And then you just see this light, and you can't see the fireworks. You might like this, Alex. And you just see like a light pop, but there's no, because it's so foggy, you can't see anything.
11: I love
10: that.
11: So
10: you see like light behind the fog, which might, I mean, it kind of looks cool, but it's like you can't see like the details of it all. You just see like a light in the sky. Like it's just wild.
9: Crack, crack, crack, crack, crack, boom,
10: I don't know if I've ever seen
9: crack, crack,
10: crack. Yeah. Oh, see, that is. That's what's happening in everybody's neighborhood. Like, what is it? You know, almost midnight in the West, but like in the East, it's like, you know, almost 3 a.m. and people are just like, will that kid next door stop it? That's kind of where we are. We're in that zone where it's like, you know, the kids are annoying people around the block. All right, let's do it. We got five things. We even have a bonus thing. It is five things that you need to know before you get out of here. It is Lund's last call.
7: It's time for Lund's last call.
10: As always, Alex and Peyton are here as well. Good time had by all. Let me give you six, because I was going to do five at six. Get this. Have you ever been, I guess my question is, have you ever been this inebriated? This is in Las Vegas. Casino security on the Las Vegas Strip responding to a disturbance in a restroom. A caller reported an intoxicated male urinated on him through a gap in the stall while the caller was using

0: around you. You just had your arm amputated. You're laying in a hospital going, this is going to be fun when I get out. Wow. And it was all brought on by this story of, like, he started a GoFundMe, and people are like, don't give to that GoFundMe. He's a ripoff artist.
1: Wow.
0: Crazy.
1: Do you think, like, this story, extensive accident in any way kind of negates that? Or do you think that should be brought up because of what he did before this?
0: God, I wouldn't feel great about it. You know, if I was someone who, like, hey, I didn't get my, you know, $1,000 or whatever from this league, I'd be like, oh. I don't want to say karma's
1: wild, man.
0: Oh, still, yeah. It's like, I don't know what he did. I don't know what he didn't do. But, I mean, this is one of the craziest stories that's come around in a long time. Let me throw this in because we're running out of time. And by the time we talk next week, soccer may or may not be still going. Both you guys, real quick. Can U.S. soccer win this thing or not?
1: Yes.
0: Alex first.
1: Yes.
0: All right.
2: Yes.
0: What do
2: yes
0: you think,
2: for
0: Peyton?
2: Me as well.
0: US
2: yes, for
0: it?
2: Me as well. Yes.
1: Yes.
2: Yes. If you get through Monday, definitely yes.
1: I believe that
0: and
1: we will win.
0: It starts to get crazy. You really do?
1: I do.
0: You're not just saying that. I know.
1: Nah, I believe it, man. I believe it.
0: Awesome. All right, we didn't get the five. We did as much as we could, but that was a good time had by all. Thank you. We always have a great time on Saturday night / Sunday morning. Happy July 4th. I hope everybody was safe. We had a great time, as always, on a Saturday night of hanging out with you. Thanks so much for making it so fun, for making it great, having all the great calls. We had a great time had by all. The great thing is, we're next. More of us next. I don't know how it works. It just does. It is Sports Night on Westwood One Sports and Westwood One Sports app. Thanks to Alex and Peyton. Have a great night and great morning. Let you out
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3: Yes, hour number two. 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So whether it's Drake Toll in the morning, You Better You Bet, Black and Abdallah, Jim Rome Show, all the great shows right here, and you don't want to miss one, so you can download all the podcasts, everything that you want. 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So download that app and you can listen to us any old time. Lines are always open. We got tons of stuff going on tonight. And I'll reset everything here momentarily at 310-840-4910. John Lund with you. Alex is here. And Peyton Lodge, his first foray, his first edition, his first corporate ride on the late night version of Sports Night. An hour from now, we will open up the lines to you, the sweet, clean listener. And you know how that works. If you are new, it is we should be talking about blank. We'll do that in an hour. You call. You say, hey, man, whatever the case may be. It could be NBA. It could be Major League Baseball, NFL. We are in the month of July. That means training camp is coming up. World Cup soccer we've been talking about, having a good time with that as well. Or if you'd just like to talk about America and discuss your grilling habits, whatever, man. Things are wide open. And we're open now at 310-840-4910. All right, so in about... now, 20 minutes past the hour, I do have a Major League Baseball question for you, which we will get to. But right now, this was brought on because Alex was discussing LeBron. We were at the beginning of the show as well, and I gave you kind of the NBA landscape a little while back. And my thought is, where is LeBron going to go? What does it matter where LeBron goes? This, I think, is going to be his last season. And I think we might have a dead giveaway because they just, on social media, I just saw this, and you don't know what you can believe and everything with AI, but this looked credible. He was in an elevator with some of his high school friends. They were in Akron, Ohio, high school basketball friends, and he was in Akron, Ohio. I would expect that's where he probably goes. That is the favorite right now this morning on the futures betting apps. I did think right at the beginning of this, and I had talked to a lot of people who had said that he wasn't going to go back to the Lakers, so that's not a surprise to me. I thought he was going to go to Golden State because I thought maybe they could put together that old man team brought to you by Geritol or Metamucil or something. That would be the patch on their jersey. But it doesn't look like that's going to happen because no Anthony Davis. And LeBron's pretty smart. They're not going to win anything.

0: the worst player in the league makes, I'll do that. Okay, even with the dog and pony show. So
1: I would.
0: I don't
1: not.
0: Think that's any great.
1: I would. I would call them would back not. And say, "I'm going to pay you to stop calling us." That's what I would. I don't want your old man here. Tell him to go somewhere else with his chalk trick to start the game. We're good, dude. We're good. We're trying to win, not get cesspool.
0: That's L.A. That's L.A. So in a nutshell, right?
2: I don't think Alex wants LeBron to play again.
1: I'm done. I'm good. I'm not one of these guys that sits around like, oh, remember there's old days where... Yeah, I'll watch it. I'll watch it, okay? Just like this Cabo Verde in Argentina. I'll watch it when I want to. There's got to be better players out there. Like, you're telling me we have the best athletes in the world and we're still stuck on LeBron? He's 40. This is like the Tom Brady thing. We helped him win another championship. We're going to do that for LeBron too? Are we not paying attention? Yeah, what did that cost Brady? His whole marriage? What do you got, LeBron? Jesus.
2: Wow.
1: Pisses me off.
0: I love it. All right, an open jump at 310-840-4910, the late night version of Sports Night here on Westwood Sports, the Westwood Sports app. We do have our starters, reserves, and the such in Major League Baseball for the All-Star game, but I'm going to expand this out a little bit on how we do and how we feel, how we should feel about All-Star games. We'll get into it next at Sports Night on Westwood One Sports and the Westwood One Sports app.
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7: All right, guys, it's been a blast, but I gotta head out. 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
6: Oh, yeah, play this one.
7: Falling down in a dead man's town. The first kicker took us
6: live. It is Sports Night. Happy July 4th. I hope you are doing great. We're going to discuss fireworks. We'll try to get to it in this segment. Also, some great callers. Somebody wants to debate LeBron, which is awesome. I always tell you, on this show, you are in a safe space. The host is not always right. In fact, very rarely. So we love to get differing opinions on everything. This is not like the rest of America. We love to get your thoughts. 310-840-4910 on the Westwood One Sports Talk and Text Line. Do remember that at the top of the hour, if you're new to the show, thank you for tuning in. 35 minutes from right now, we do this thing called We Should Be Talking About Blank. Because, look, We put agonizingly very good detail into this show, and we think we're talking about the right things, but maybe your team is not being discussed or your topic is not being discussed, and so we open it up to everything, and it doesn't matter what it is. Just hit us up at 310-840-4910. We will do that at the top of the hour, and we'll get out to calls in just a second, and we may have to get fireworks in, so we're very busy. But let me throw this out, just because All-star starters were named in the baseball All-star game today. And look, I love All-star games. I'm probably in the minority in that. But here's my philosophy, and maybe this can help you out. Maybe it's like a consumer advocate type of thing, which may make you enjoy All-star games a little bit more. Now, let me just give you a couple of different things. This All-star game is going to be interesting in that there are 26 first-timers in this All-star game, 15 from the American League, 11 from the National League. Why is that happening? Well, Aaron Judge was voted in. He's hurt. Mike Trout was voted in. He's maybe not going to make it. Guys like Jose Ramirez, Francisco Lindor, Mookie Betts, Cal Raleigh, Manny Machado not having really good years. Lots of other all-stars. Vlad Guerrero Jr. was voted in, but he says he has a back injury. I think it's more because he knows he's not deserving. But Fernando Tatis Jr., Kyle Tucker, Bo Bichette, Alex Bregman, I mean, you can go on and on. Jose Altuve, they're just not having the years that they had. So you're getting all these young first-timers, and I think it's great for the sport because they get exposed on a big stage, and I think a lot of people start realizing, because, look, it's hard to watch everybody. I mean, this is what we do for a living, so we get it. And I watch all the time, and my wife is always looking at me like, do you have to watch this game? Yes, I do. I have to watch every baseball game. So I've got the package, and I watch all the time, and I put my marriage at risk for you people so that I know as much as I possibly can. But that's the whole thing. But, you know, I'm looking at ESPN right now, Major League rosters, snubs, other takeaways. Like, snubs is the weirdest thing ever, but, you know, guys are going to go, whatever. My philosophy is this. We care more about this part of the process, the actual who's getting in, versus the game itself, and why people get mad about the game itself. And this is why Bud Selig back in the day tried to make this thing about home field and everything. And I'm glad that that's gone, because it is an exhibition. It should be about fun.

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0: tons of firecrackers, like just the annoying stuff, you know, really annoying stuff. And then, you know, you would wrap them all up and they would just make these huge noises, or you'd shoot them into the sky. And like I said, you wouldn't be satisfied when you were a teenager until you heard like a dog freaking out, like, rah, rah, rah, and you're like, yeah, let's shoot them again. Like, so I've matured past that. But I did have a stage that would have really annoyed you. And those are the kids that are probably doing it right now outside of your broadcast studio.
1: It's insane.
0: Sorry. So I'd like to apologize publicly.
1: It's okay. I don't mind. You know, I think that's cool. Have fun. Do your thing. There's all this fun stuff to do. I think fireworks are cool when they use them on Jackass. You know, they do the fun stuff there.
0: Yep. Oh, yeah, yeah.
1: But I just, right. I don't know. I feel like, again, as a country, as a populace, there's so much better things we can do. For example, let's do a block party. Let's close off the street. Let's get a jumper.
0: Oh,
1: let's have some karaoke. We'll get like a bonfire marshmallow. We'll get the kids together. That sounds dope. Why do I need to sit there with my brain off and go, oh, lights, it's loud. Our air quality's already crap, John. I don't need more.
2: I will ask this because last night my friend group wanted to put out some fireworks or something. But we didn't have any, of course. But we were asking
0: around.
2: Not
0: before, like, night after is the worst.
2: Oh, and yes. And they're asking where to grab them and all that stuff. And I just kind of thought that it was a little... I thought we were maybe a little old for it. I'm 22, you know, but I just... How old were you when you did the fireworks thing? I mean, I don't...
0: Ooh, good question. See, I liked it because, like, when we would do it, and this is how, you know, I grew up in California, and so we would do it on our little block. And what was really cool is when you could get to a certain age where your dad would, you know, you'd go to the fireworks stand with your dad and you'd pick out certain things. And, you know, the really annoying ones like Whistling Pete's and all those kind of things. Yeah. That's all they do is just whistle and they scream and people hate them. But when I got to be maybe 12 or 13 or something, and, you know, I'm immature, obviously, my dad would let me light them. Now, that was cool. And it was okay, it's John's fireworks show. And I would go out there and it was awesome. But like you say, that's what you're pointing out. It's almost like Halloween. How old you got to be to stop trick-or-treating? Like, by the time I was probably, I don't know, that was like a 2 or 3 year thing. By the time I was like 15, I'm like, yeah, I'm good. Like, I'll just sit back and one of the other young kids can do it. And we would pass along the tradition of like our own little, you know, we lived in a cul-de-sac. So our own little cul-de-sac, all the families would come out. You'd shoot out, you know, you'd do some fireworks. And that would be fun and everything else. But now that I think about it, like, Whistling Pete has got to be the worst one. Like, everybody knows what that is. It's just really loud tone, and then it's like over. It's like, what's the point of that? I don't know, to annoy everyone? It's about the only thing it does. Anyway.
2: Well, that makes me feel better. That was my answer to my friends, but I just thought we were too old.
0: Yeah, I mean, I like the organized big ones that shoot way into the sky, but the whole neighborhood one, I get it. But it's people are like, okay, knock it off. 2, 3 o'clock in the morning. But that's when kids that age want to shoot those off. I get it. All right, hour number three. This is it. We're going to get out to the lines. Coming up next, we should be talking about blank. You take over the show. What are we not talking about? 310-840-4910. Or we can talk about the NBA gone wild or soccer or any of those things as well. Jump in the line. 310-840-4910. Sports Night on Westwood One Sports. 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
14: 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A great night. It is July 4th across the country. Now in the East and Midwest, it is July 5th. But we will still proceed on the show, the late night version of Sports Night here on Westwood One Sports and Westwood One Sports app, as if it were America's 250th birthday, which it is. 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Thank you for joining us wherever you are across this fine country and Canada of ours, however you are listening. 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Alex is here running the show. Peyton is producing this program. I am John Lund. Thanks for joining us. It is the time we all love, which is we should be talking about blank. It's very simple. If you're new to the show, there is something that you probably want to discuss, and you're thinking to yourself, why aren't they talking about that? So it could be the NBA gone wild this week. Who are the NBA favorites now? We discussed LeBron James, where he should go. We think we know where he is going because he's in Cleveland tonight. MLB season, we're just past the halfway point. Major League Baseball starters and teams were announced tonight. Do you have a problem? Who is snubbed, as everybody likes to talk about? NFL, anything. It is July, so training camps start this month. That's crazy. World Cup, we've talked a ton. Love to get your opinion. Can the U.S. win this thing?

0: I'm the same way. Like, when it comes to sports, I can remember anything. My wife will be like, hey, remember to get milk, eggs, and bread. I'm like, and then I'll come home and she'll be like, where is it? I'm like, there's what? There's no way. Yeah. Dude, a four-pack right now on eBay, a four-pack of LeBron's Lightning Lemonade Gum is $1,000. Somebody has an unopened four-pack, and they want buy-it-now price is $1,000, $250 a pack. It's like, come on, man. I'm buying that.
1: Dude, wow. I love capitalism. And you know what? In the vein of 4th of July, I love capitalism. In the firework debate, yes, fireworks are stupid. We have drone shows now. They're infinitely cooler. I come from a place of authority before anyone wants to get mad. You know, I've spent a very significant portion of my life being around explosions. It's part of how I made a living for a very long time. It's part of how I've gotten to be the charismatic cult leader that I am today, along with my close associate, John Lunn. But, you know, yeah, they're just not all that. You have seen one firework show, you've seen them all. But you know what? A drone show, we're living in the future, baby. We got something going on with those.
0: That's a good call. Bro, thank you for the call, man. You were outstanding tonight. You're outstanding every week. And by the way, happy birthday to Miss TD. That is awesome. July 4th birthday. Happy birthday. If I could sing better, I would sing to her, but awesome. TD, you're the best. Thank you. That opens up your line at 310-840-4910. 310-840-4910. We have legends on the line right now. Legends. If you would please hold, we got Mr. Realistic in Massachusetts. I have to talk to him because of the Jaylen Brown. Susan in Worcester, who we haven't heard from in a long time. She's up. We also have more regulars on the lines as well. Stay right there, 310-840-4910. We'll do another one. You always do an outstanding job of taking over the show. We'll continue it coming up next. If you have something on your mind, we should be talking about blank on this July 4th or 5th, depending on where you are. 310-840-4910. We'll continue it next, only here on Westwood One Sports and the Westwood One Sports app.
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0: And these guys are all so good. I mean, don't get me wrong. The Stars won for France and Argentina at the end of the day on those close games.
1: Sure. But
0: if you give one so much attention, then you're opening up for others. I guess maybe for some teams that's okay.
1: Yeah.
0: Because that's not really how soccer works.
1: Yeah, you're usually going to have like a left wing and a left back on each other and have like that constant battle. But to just leave somebody on Messi, oh gosh, then you leave like a hole somewhere in the field and anybody can capitalize on that. It's just basically you have to focus on him the best he can, but it's Messi. What are you going to do?
2: The more people you crowd up, you know, in together on the field, the more you're liable to, like, you know, graze someone's shin and then he falls on the ground like you just got hit by a bus.
1: Hey, those buses move fast.
0: The sniper. Yeah, very nice.
1: On the sniper in the top corner.
0: Yes. Very nice. Very nice job. We'll still continue to take calls, but you took over the show masterfully, as you always do. More than a golf clap for you on this July 4th slash July 5th. Awesome stuff. You can open it up, or we'll open it up still at 310-804-4910 on the West Women's Sports Soccer text line. But that's what we're talking about, like the guy calling from Calgary and all that kind of stuff. It's like, whatever, man. Whatever is on your mind. We love doing that on Sports Night here on Westwood One Sports. All right, we will reset. Since he brought up soccer, we haven't talked about it for a while. I have another theory, so let's discuss that coming up next. We'll still hit some of your calls as well at 310-840-4910. We'll do it coming up next. The late night version of Sports Night here on Westwood One Sports and the Westwood One Sports app.
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0: Joining us, it is Sportsnet, the late night version, Westwood One Sports app, or I guess early morning version, depending on where you are. Just had a great third hour of the program. Love it when we open it up to the people. We just did an hour worth of We Should Be Talking About Blank. And what we do in that hour is, on the late night version on Saturday night, Sunday morning, we just give it up to you, and we do it as long as you are great, and you were great for the entire hour. So congratulations to you. I did very little in that hour, and we will finish strong with you. Ton of stuff we got to get to. We got to get into a little soccer talk right here. I had a conversation with somebody on Friday, and I want to discuss and then get into what happened today and what is America's chances of actually winning this thing. And I believe, based on what I saw today, and I haven't been, as Alex would tell you, I haven't been overly optimistic that we would win it. I think this has been highly successful, all these things. But a couple of things I saw today I want to ask Alex and Peyton about. Alex is here running the ship. Peyton is producing the program. I am your good friend, John Lund. And then at about 20 minutes past the hour, we will get into NBA Gone Wild and the latest there as well, including a major clue on where LeBron is going to end up. And then you have Lund's last call, which when we are here for the late night version on Saturday night / Sunday morning, the five things you got to know to be a productive member of society on Sunday. So that's what we've got. All right. First, before I get into what happened today that made me optimistic that the U.S. could win this thing, everyone is always asking, this is the perpetual question with soccer and when the World Cup comes around, of what this will all mean. And somebody asked me about it. We were getting into a conversation on a local radio show that I do. And I said, look, this is it. This is what it is. And it's growing. And maybe young people will get more into it. More people will play. More importantly than that, though, maybe more people will finance it. The people with money who want to maybe bring the U.S. a better, consistently better product of soccer. It's not that we don't have good leagues here. We do. But here's the thing, and here's the comparison to make, because a lot of people are just jumping on the soccer bandwagon. The reason why it can't be the NFL or baseball or NBA or even maybe hockey is that we put all this money into these sports, and then as far as international sports are concerned, baseball and basketball specifically, those players want to come here to play. So European players from all over the country, or excuse me, all over the world, want to test themselves against the best. Well, that's the NBA. Our players are world renowned, whether it goes back to Jordan or Kobe or now Curry and LeBron. And this is where you test yourself at the highest level in America if you want to play basketball. When it comes to baseball, look at guys like Ohtani and players from all over the world. Again, an international sport. Wherever it is, the Latin countries, Japan, etc., where do you test yourself if you want to play at the highest level in baseball? Here in America. And it's the same thing in soccer, except it's not here. It's the English Premier League. Now, we have Messi. We get some players, I get that, and they'll shell out the money. But until, and everything, this is where everything happens in the world. If you're new here, money, money, money, money, money, money, money, money, money. We could have the resources if we wanted to sink all this money.

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19: 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Alex is always on point. Very nice. Thank you so much for joining us. 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Happy 250, America, or happy Sunday morning, depending on where you are. By the way, I do most of my best work after or before.

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0: calls. We had a great time had by all. The great thing is, we're next. More of us next. I don't know how it works. 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
21: 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I was $30,000 to $40,000 in debt. I was drowning.
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21: 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They were very empathetic, treated me with respect.
20: Sands & Associates filed a consumer proposal for Deborah, stopped all the interest, and significantly reduced used what she owed, and her monthly

0: You got to be able to have that. And my question for teams like the Sixers, like the Heat, like all of your budding star teams in the Eastern Conference that are now new to this picture and that got a lot better this year and added a superstar, is do you have enough on the bench to supplement? Do you have the role players necessary to be able to get you from good to great, to be able to win you that playoff series if a star player is struggling, or to be able to win you a playoff series or a playoff game when you're down by a lot of points and you need some juice, or when your opponent's game planning differently, they're making the adjustments to maybe take a certain element of your superstar's game away? Do you have the role players necessary to be able to negate all of that? The teams that have won titles this decade have had that. They also had stars. So the Sixers are there when it comes to the star players. When Joel Embiid is healthy, he is one of the better players in the NBA. He's one of the best bigs in the NBA. When he's available and healthy. And I don't have maybe the same concern about Joel Embiid's availability as I would Kawhi Leonard's for the Raptors, because now the Sixers don't have to rely upon Joel Embiid as much. If Jaylen Brown proves you anything, you could be down a superstar until late March and still be fine, still be able to win 56 games, be able to have the number two seed in the East and hold home court advantage for a good chunk of the playoffs. You got the guy that can almost make your superstar big man almost injury-proof, or your team injury-proof because of his lack of availability. I really love this for the Philadelphia 76ers, and I think for now we have to take them seriously. For the first time in a while, you have to take the Philadelphia 76ers seriously as a team that can win the NBA title. 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But coming up, there's a flip side to this trade. If Jaylen Brown goes to the Sixers, that means the Boston Celtics lose Jaylen Brown. But despite the downgrade they get at that position, I think the Celtics are at least in a better position than another historic franchise who's losing a superstar this summer. And I'll tell you exactly who that is next as you listen to Elijah Campbell on Westwood One Sports and the Westwood One Sports app. Country roads,
1: take me home. 150th birthday, America. 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Can the red, white, and blue do it again tomorrow night?
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8: Two of the league's most historic franchises are in a similar boat. The Boston Celtics and Los Angeles Lakers, both losing a superstar. And they're now trying to build pieces around the main star to contend for a title. But one of them is in a much better position than the other to actually get the job done, especially this season. I'm Elijah Campbell here on Westwood One Sports and the Westwood One Sports app. Give us a call, 310-840-4910 to weigh in. Also tweet me at E_Campbell3 on Twitter. But the Celtics are the team that's in a much better position to win this year than the Los Angeles Lakers, despite them being in very similar situations. You have two superstars on a team that you were building around. And this offseason, one of them departs. For the Lakers, it's LeBron James leaving in free agency. And unfortunately for the Lakers, you're not going to be able to get anything back for LeBron James. No one simply just trades LeBron James. You will lose him for nothing. The Celtics, though, however, did lose Jaylen Brown because they did trade him. And in return, they got Paul George and some draft picks. Now, I still kind of like the Celtics' chances of pulling this off even this year in an improved Eastern Conference. Now, let me reiterate, the Sixers got the much better player right now in this deal. The Sixers definitely won the trade, quote-unquote, when the news broke. I think anybody could reasonably look and say the Sixers are the team that got better. And the Celtics did not get better for this year. The Celtics and the Lakers both will not be getting better than they were last year because of the departures of LeBron James and Jaylen Brown. And I think to kind of reflect this, Draymond Green lays it out pretty well here on his podcast. Here's Draymond Green talking about just the raw swap of players between Jaylen Brown and Paul George.
9: Jaylen Brown traded to the Philadelphia 76ers for Paul George, two first round picks, a pick swap, and two second round picks. And, you know, I saw someone say, oh man, this is just

0: radioplus.ca.
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12: 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He struck him out. Punches out Judge on a slider. Third time he K's Judge, and his eighth strikeout in six shutout innings.
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0: the All-Star break and All-Star rosters have been announced in Major League Baseball. But now it's time to answer some of the hottest questions in the sport as we're over halfway through. 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
3: Last night, Major League Baseball All-Star rosters were announced. There were snubs, there were surprises, and we just have a ton of storylines to run through because it's an interesting year in baseball. We're over halfway through it now, barreling into the All-Star break just a few weeks away. And to be able to get through all of that, it's time to do MLB Squeeze Plays.
2: From the front office to the field.
4: And the pitch on the way. Inside, Cubs win the ball game. The Cubs have won another one.
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5: It's not just hitting. It's kind of, we need to play better baseball. And that's pretty much as simple as that.
2: It's time for

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9: Just all over the country, it is Pete Souza, the Westwood One Sports app, and of course, SiriusXM 375. The phone number is 310-840-4910. Stuart Kovacs is producing and on the wheels of steel. Of course, Andrew Relvas working the board from Los Angeles, California. And we are so happy to be with you this morning. Hopefully everybody is feeling good and recovering, getting back up and joining society after fireworks and 4th of July and cookouts and all that stuff. I know my guys, I think Andrew and Stuart were both working or resting yesterday, right? Stuart, you were working?
10: yes, working indeed, for sure.
9: Working, and what about you, Andrew?
11: Yeah, I was also working, so I was busy all day.
9: I was the same thing. I was working, and then obviously I was here with you guys, and then I went out to some of like the family picnics. Or barbecues. My wife has, my family's in Philadelphia. My wife and her family, they're all in the DFW area primarily. There's an area called Lindsay and Gainesville where they got 150 acres. So we were out there yesterday, and Texans just do it different. Where I grew up in Philadelphia or outside of Philadelphia, we would go to Connecticut for holidays. I mean, everybody would just get drunk. You know, not the kids, but eventually you would. And that was our at-risk behavior, which is very risky, let's be honest, to the point where I eventually got sober about 15 years ago. But that was our thing. And good times, bad times, but that was what we would sort of, that was the communal aspect outside of getting together and sharing times and emotions and appreciation for America on 4th of July. We would have a lot of fun around cocktails. So yesterday was different. I've been married now for a month, but I've been with my wife for about 3.5 years. And I know this grassroots operation she has out at the farm. Now, these are all people with engineering degrees.

0: getting to the phone lines. It is Pete Souza on Westwood One. We're on the sports app. We're on Sirius XM 375, and we'll be right back.
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16: Okay, so you answered before the ring. But now you're going to put me on hold, right?
15: We don't do that here.

0: all the stories. And he tells a story about they were about to go on the floor. The Wizards were playing, let's say, Memphis. And the song In the Club was like really hot at that point. And it was one of those things, as Brendan tells the story, whenever you heard that song in the club, you heard that beat come on, you would start to kind of move and shake a little bit. You shake your shoulders a little bit, you know? Andrew, this is your chance right now to give us a little In the Club, if you can pull that off. So when the song would come on, you would just move right away. And the Wizards are getting ready to leave the tunnel to go warm up before this game against the Grizzlies. And Michael, who apparently can't dance, Michael Jordan, is doing the shoulder shrug. And he's starting to move around a little bit. And apparently Jared Jeffries and Brendan Haywood were looking at him like, dude, you can't dance. And Jordan looked at them and was like, I will have you guys traded to Minnesota by the third quarter if you are making fun of the way I dance. And they knew right then and there and going forward that he was nobody they were going to mess with. That's it. Do you remember? Now I'm a little older. But when this song came on circa 2003, 2004, if you weren't moving your shoulders, you had a problem that I could not solve. From Pete Souza to Michael Jordan to being made fun of by Brendan Haywood and Jared Jeffries. So MJ always meant business on the dance floor, even on the diamond, right? And, of course, winning championships in the NBA. All right, Sean in Pittsburgh, you want to get in on the LeBron convo. What's happening, bud? What's up?
1: A serious question. Before Michael Jordan got arguably the greatest supporting cast member of all time and the greatest head coach of all time, what happened?
0: Well, I think he was finding his way as a player. He was putting weight on. He was experiencing failure in the NBA, and that's what makes a champion.
1: He was losing every single year. That's literally every single year that he got into the playoffs. Before he got the greatest coach of all time and his best friend, Scottie Pippen, he was losing every year in the playoffs.
0: Yeah, but Sean, find me somebody who's become a great that hasn't gone through that. You have to navigate those tough waters in order to experience championships.
1: Well, I understand that. I'm not disagreeing with you at all there. But LeBron, name me another player who had all their weight on their shoulders. Before LeBron even came into the NBA, straight out of high school, mind you, he was getting compared to Michael Jordan already. Before he even touched an NBA court, he was getting comparisons to Michael Jordan. So from his very first minute to the NBA until right now, this very conversation that we're having, he has been compared to Michael Jordan. That is an immense amount of pressure. And sorry, but over the last 25 years, he's done better than Jordan in every measurable category. And the whole, Michael Jordan is 6-0 in finals, if that's your argument, then why isn't Bill Russell the greatest of all time? And if you're going off of numbers and clutch and everything like that, okay, you want to go 6-0 in the finals, then John Havlicek is better than Michael Jordan.
0: Okay, well, I'm going to rule out John Havlicek and Bill Russell because neither you or I are Chris Mad Dog Russo, as much as I love Mad Dog and worship Mad Dog. But I think all you have to do is look at the film to understand that certain eras are just not comparable. But Jordan and LeBron, that era or those eras are comparable. And when you watch Michael Jordan and the way he used to play and the way he used to win, I've never seen him miss a big shot when the game is on the line after 1997. Or let's say not 97, after 94, after he missed that shot against Orlando or the ball was stolen from him by Nick Anderson. He was always delivering. LeBron, as far as championships per year and what we saw, he doesn't compare to Michael Jordan. Now, where the fact that he's playing at 41 and the fact that he's playing the way he is puts him in the conversation. And that's my point, Sean. There's an opportunity for LeBron to go toe-to-toe with Michael Jordan if he could go to a different team and win a title.
1: See, on behalf of LeBron, I genuinely think saying that him winning a championship just puts him in the conversation, I think that's one of the best insults you can throw out in sports.
0: I'm saying if he were to win a fourth title with a different team, he would be the first player in history to do that. Right now, and it's not just me, and I know you know that, and I know I'm not talking just to you. There's a lot of LeBron support out there, too. But there's a reason there's people on both sides. because there's reasons to believe both arguments, and people feel very strongly about this stuff. I think that if LeBron were to win a title with a fourth different team, and I do think if it was the Sixers, he would be the keys to that, right? He would start the engine and make it go. If the Sixers win a title, it would be because of LeBron. I think that totally changes the argument. I truly believe that. One of the problems for LeBron, and people talk about it, but some people don't in the LeBron camp, that bubble title in 2020, it's a real title. You can't take it back. But it's like, I don't know.
1: 100% agree. I think across all sports, the 2020 season, you can't take it away from any of those guys, but there should be an asterisk next to it. You know, because let's take, for example, the pitcher that, I forget who it was, but the pitcher that won the Cy Young in 2020, he only started 12 games. How are you going to, like, that's, no. So I agree that the 2020 season and that the 2020 championship shouldn't be, it should be taken with a grain of salt. But LeBron made the championship for, what, 11 years in a row? Obviously, he didn't win them all. But do we realize how difficult it is just to get there for an entire decade? Not to mention, as the previous caller said, that no team has ever come back 3-1 in the NBA Finals. LeBron did against the team that went 73-9. And then
0: that was amazing.
1: Was
0: it was probably the best story. Yeah, the best story we ever saw play out in the history of the NBA. Look, we're up against the break, Sean. I so appreciate the call. Here's one thing I know we'll all agree on. When LeBron steps away from the NBA and he retires, man, we are going to miss that dude big time. We're going to step aside. We'll be back. I'm curious to talk a little bit about Joey Chestnut. I'm watching these highlights on ESPN of this lovely woman and Joey just devour these hot dogs. And to be honest with you, I'm not looking forward to breakfast. Let's just put it that way. This is Pete Souza on Westwood One. Get involved. Give us a call, 310-840-4910. 310-840-4910 on the Westwood One Sports app and Sirius XM 375.
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0: I'm going off the rails on a crazy train. The crazy train rolls right into your station right now. Westwood One Sports. It is Pete Souza. The phone number is 310-840-4910. I hope everybody had a wonderful 4th of July. When I used to party back in the day, these were one of the days where I would wake up, or this was one of the days. And if I woke up today, because I haven't drank in 15 years, almost. If I woke up today feeling the way I used to on July 5th, I would probably call 911. No 911 call today, baby. Feeling pretty good this morning, talking about LeBron James and Michael Jordan. We're talking about LeBron's free agency destination, and of course, MJ comes into the conversation. We're going to get to the phone lines in 1 second. One quick update for you on the LeBron points that I was making earlier today, and this is in support of Michael Jordan. I had this written down, but when we go back and forth on the debate, I do think I'm going to read you something here that I need everybody to just kind of absorb and digest, because I feel like there are more active out there social media call-in radio stations, LeBron supporters, than Michael Jordan supporters. Michael Jordan supporters are retired. Michael Jordan supporters have their feet up on beaches. I believe that, okay? I think that we're a little older. So I want to shed some light for the young bucks. Here's something about LeBron that's pretty interesting. Now, he might have the most complicated legacy in sports. I've said that before. But he left the Lakers after 8 seasons. He won them a championship. He became the NBA's all-time leading scorer. Played with his son. And the breakup early last week, it caused barely a ripple. Like, think about the greats. in NBA history. Whenever they left the team, it was a monumental transition for the most part. It was a huge deal. LeBron left the Lakers with a couple of inauthentic exchanges on social media thanking the team. Something's up there. Something's weird there. But you can't deny wherever he signs next –

0: got injured down the stretch, because I felt if the Lakers could have made a push in the playoffs, there would have been several opportunities for LeBron to be the best player on that team in some of the biggest moments. So I'm not saying that he would have taken over and it would have been his team. But I think if you get LeBron in the playoffs, particularly in the conference finals and NBA finals, he will have opportunities to take over in situations that he knows how to navigate and that other players are just experiencing for the first time.
1: Right. And I did want to ask, like the steroid issue with LeBron. I mean, to me, like, I obviously think the guy's done something. Why do you think the media ignores the allegations? I mean, the guy's 41 years old and he's still playing. I mean, he's taking EPO. Like, it's obvious. Like, nobody wants to talk about it.
0: Well, that's alleged on your part. I appreciate the phone call. We got to get to a break. LeBron on enhancers, that's something I have no evidence of or knowledge of firsthand. I do know we got a commercial coming up and we're presented by Progressive. We'll be back. Westwood One Sports.
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6: You're either knee-deep in the off-season that is NHL and NBA free agency, or you're so completely focused on the Maple Leaf, and possibly quite both of them, on this World Cup soccer weekend. It is the beginning of the round of 16, and to usher us into the final 16 teams, it is Canada and Morocco. All kinds of things to cover in this hour of the Sport Market, including our power rankings, the five hottest franchises in North American professional sport, how LeBron James is making history in terms of tribute to his 2003-2004 rookie campaign, where as a Cleveland Cavalier, a young Cleveland Cavalier, he wound up having his Upper Deck rookie card. And now fast forward to 2026, almost $2 million. Sorry, almost $3 million, $2.98 million on Beckett's Collectibles. It is the Hammer Price feature on our companion show, Pastime Radio, the Collectibles Show. But it underlines the incredible story that is LeBron James, who is now going to be looking for a new team. He's informed the Los Angeles Lakers, he did this week, that he will not be returning. And now all the speculation is, who's the best fit? Where does he want to go? And what does it do for his legacy? Again, we'll get into that with Ken Richardson, our collectibles guru, our trading card expert from Pastime Sports and Games. We'll get to Ken at the bottom of the hour for Hot Stuff, our weekly merchandising and apparel report. We'll check in on the $1 billion club, some franchises worth 10 figures. And we'll hear from Zach Clark on the changing economics of the National Hockey League, a crazy offer sheet in particular, causing all kinds of tongues to wag, especially in the accountants' offices of the hockey operations and business operations departments of various NHL franchises, most notably Philadelphia and Anaheim. Of course, Anaheim has a big decision to make. We'll get into that this hour as well. We're also going to roll out the Sport Market Podium, funded by Alpine Credits, our top three sport business stories of the week. And as we mentioned, we'll get into the Sport Market Power Rankings. But we'll kick things off with our opening bell commentary. Happy July 4th to our friends in the United States of America and Americans living in Canada. Happy 250.

0: 250, the 250th anniversary of independence by the United States. The relationship between Canada and the U.S. has obviously changed over the past 18 months or so. But it doesn't mean that we can't learn from sports when it comes to politics between Canada, the United States, and Mexico. Because those are the three host countries coming together to collaborate. Two Canadian cities, of course, Toronto and Vancouver. Three Mexican cities, Guadalajara, Monterrey, and the Azteca in Mexico City. And the balance, 11 American cities. 16 host cities in three different host countries cooperating on the world's biggest stage with the biggest event in the world. And Canada, United States, and Mexico have found a way to make that work. It has been a very successful, despite some of the skeptics going in, despite some of the negative narrative going in, it has been a very successful FIFA World Cup 2026 on a number of fronts. And that's what we take into the July 4th weekend, just a few days after Canada's own birthday party on Wednesday. It is, what can we learn in putting our best foot forward from the three host countries of the FIFA World Cup? Let's check out our podium.
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0: Just off podium, it's a few trades that have been blockbusters in this first week of free agency and in the days leading up to it, including the biggie from a Canadian perspective, from a Toronto Raptors perspective, the reacquisition of Kawhi Leonard, who played such a pivotal role back in 2019 in the first and only NBA championship won by the Toronto Raptors organization. And of course, who can remember the multiple bounce buzzer beating? Who can forget Joel Embiid, the expression on his face as he watched Kawhi Leonard kneel down and ultimately spring forward with the winning shot? That set the stage for the Raptors to wind up defeating the Golden State Warriors in six. But it also led to Kawhi Leonard making his move to the Los Angeles Clippers. And that's the context on this week's story off podium.
2: It looks like the fun guy is coming back to Toronto. 7 years after Kawhi Leonard helped bring the Raptors their first ever championship, the superstar is set to wear a Toronto uniform once again. Kawhi Leonard is officially a Raptor once again. The Raptors have completed a blockbuster deal to bring the superstar back to Toronto, reuniting the franchise with the player who led the team to its historic 2019 NBA championship.
0: That's skinny courtesy of City News here on the Sport Market, on the Sportsnet Radio Network. Kawhi Leonard returns to the Raptors despite the ongoing investigation on whether or not Steve Ballmer and Los Angeles Clippers used improper no-show sponsorships to lure Kawhi Leonard in the 2019-2020 season. Of course, a lot of things changed with the pandemic, but here we are, 9 months after the investigation started, there's still no conclusion. This is just on the podium because it's such a curious situation. You got the reacquisition of Kawhi Leonard and then back to the Toronto Raptors, and then you've got the investigation as to whether or not he went to the Clippers in the first place. What happens at this stage? And, you know, in some ways, it should make it easier for the NBA to file this in a certain way whereby both franchises are satisfied with the outcome. But the fact is, the Raptors have Kawhi Leonard's right.

0: We'll get into more of that later this hour on the sport market. But in the bronze medal position, our number three sport business story of the week, the NBA announces its accounting for the 2025-2026 season with revenues of $11.68 billion, which means the NBA and the NBA Players Association will go into the season with a 55-45 split on their escrow, and that escrow will be at about $580 million. Check it out. Revenues for the NBA, $11.68 billion, up from $10.25 billion U.S. dollars the year before.
1: Brunson gets it, fires up a three. Shot no good. The tip, it's gone! It's gone! It's gone! With 1.2 remaining, Knicks take the lead. OG Anunoby, and it's 107-106.
0: Big, big shout out to OG Anunoby and the New York Knicks, who won the Larry O'B just a couple of weeks ago. And certainly that'll be a factor going forward in terms of where LeBron James goes. You can see all kinds of dominoes here. Is he now less likely to become a New York Knick, as some have suggested? Is he now more likely to become a Philadelphia 76er? Or is Miami and the Heat and the Golden State Warriors still in the mix as well? That will all be happening in the backdrop of this 55-45 split on escrow and the NBA announcing to the world that they're now at annual revenues of $11.68 billion U.S. dollars. But in the silver medal position, our number two sport business story of the week, the NHL draft happens in Buffalo last weekend, closes out last weekend, and when you look at it by nationality, the U.S. closing the gap on Canada.
2: Mr. McKenna, we would like to draft you to the Toronto Maple Leafs.
0: Justin Bieber with the official announcement on behalf of the Toronto Maple Leafs, Canadian Gavin McKenna at the top of the charts. The NHL draft by nationality shows that the U.S. is closing the gap on Canada. Still not quite there. Canada produces more NHL players than any other country in the world, but it's now 68-58, Canada, USA. There's really three emerging tiers in terms of the nationality, the internationalism of the NHL. That top tier has clearly become Canada and the United States, and you'd expect the U.S. will continue to grow given the inspiration provided by the Olympic gold medal win in Milano Cortina last February. The second tier, Sweden, Russia, they're at 25 and 23 players respectively. And then the third tier, the third major tier, is Czechia at 12, Finland at 11, and Slovakia at 8. A couple of other European countries in the 1, 2, 3, and 4 numbers. It is going to be interesting when you look at this, you say, okay, well, the big headline is USA creeping up on Canada. But the other headline is you look at the European countries, the top five European countries, you've got a total of 79 Europeans in the National Hockey League. That's as big a story, in my view, as the fact that there are 58 Americans playing in the context of 68 Canadians in the NHL. But our gold medal sport business story, the number one sport business story of the week, it is the FIFA 2026 World Cup, with all three host countries reaching the round of 16. Of course, on this Saturday, Houston will be the center of a lot of Canadian eyes. Canada against the Giants from Morocco. You hope to see, from a Canadian perspective, the African losing streak continued. I'm one of those who love to see as many African countries win as possible and advance, and they did their fair share of that in the group stage, but they've really struggled in the knockout. Does that continue, which would be great for Canada to see Morocco eliminated, or does Morocco break through and hold serve, so to speak, on their heavily favored status? That is one of three games involving this weekend involving host nations. Mexico is hosting England at the Azteca in Mexico City. That match has to be moved up to deal with torrential weather that's forecast, including flooding. And then the U.S. is taking on Belgium in Seattle. So two of the three host countries reaching the round of 16. Those are our top three sport business stories of the week, with the off-podium storyline on Kawhi Leonard, the various trades that have happened, filling out the gap. And there's no question that Zach Clark has some thoughts on the economics of the National Hockey League and this crazy Leo Carlson offer sheet. We'll get into that next, right here on...
3: 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Know that I came to win, you know I came to win. Today at 2 on Sportsnet 650, your home of the Jays.
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9: The Philadelphia Flyers just caused all hockey fans to say, you're doing what? So the Philadelphia Flyers have signed Leo Carlson to an offer sheet. 5-year contract, pays him $18 million a season. That's more than Kaprizov. It's a lot of money. Now, the Anaheim Ducks have $35.17 million in cap space. So if they match this, they then have to go out and sign Carter Gauthier as well. And it suddenly becomes very expensive to sign Carter Gauthier, I would think.
10: The Hockey Guy podcast on the, you got to say it, ridiculous offer sheet that the Philadelphia Flyers have put in front of Leo Carlson, giving the Anaheim Ducks just a few days until mid-July to respond. And it comes just after saying, hey, we're cool here. We're going to match any offer sheet. I'm not so sure that the Anaheim Ducks were expecting to match at $18 million a year. That's more than the $17 million a year that Kirill Kaprizov of the Minnesota Wild is being paid, more than the $14 million a year that Leon Draisaitl is being paid, more than the $13.5 million that Jack Eichel is being paid, more than $13.25 million, which is what Austin Matthews is on right now, and then Nathan MacKinnon at $12.6 million. All those players are now standing in the shadow of Leo Carlson in terms of most highly paid players in the National Hockey League. And Zach Clark in the producer's chair here at the Sport Market and also the host of Prospect Central on Sportsnet Radio, you've been trying hard to get your head around this, but it really caused shockwaves and really has the potential to change the economics of the National Hockey League in a significant way.
0: I thought it was fake when I first saw it appearing online. It truly is a staggering number. I think that it's awesome, though. I really want to see offer sheets utilized more in the National Hockey League. They are vindictive. They're mean. You are effectively stealing.

0: dealing a player that a team does not want to lose, but that's the beauty of it. You know, you're not playing nice in sports. You don't play nice in the playoffs. Why play nice in the offseason? And I think that this is an offer sheet that has just absolutely sewered the Anaheim Ducks. And to be fair, kind of also the Philadelphia Flyers. I don't think it's a great move by Philly, but it's certainly one that, as you rightfully pointed out, certainly screws over the Ducks after they had pointed out that Pat Verbeek, the general manager, had said verbatim that he would match any offer sheet sent Leo Carlson's way. And so I love it from Philly. Put your money where your mouth is. You want to match any offer sheet? Here's $18 million. Now, it's worth noting that if the Ducks don't match, then Philadelphia do, of course, have to supply 4 first-round draft picks as compensation. Now, I've been having a debate online with people going back and forth. People seem very split on what the Ducks should do here. In my opinion, they're kind of damned if they do, damned if they don't kind of situation. If you do match that offer sheet, then you get to keep your number one franchise center around. But obviously then you have no cap space going forward, and you've got to sign future stars like Cutter Gauthier, who just scored 40 goals. So I'm not sure they can afford to match this sheet. But then if you don't, you lose your first line center in a year. You're trying to now be a competitive playoff team. You were just a playoff team, and you're trying to take that next step forward. So I think this is absolutely ludicrous by Philadelphia, but I absolutely love it. I think that this is peak offseason entertainment.
1: Leo Carlson with an $18 million U.S. offer sheet mid-July. We should know what the Ducks decide in this regard. Zach, just a quick follow-up with you. Leo Carlson stands to earn $18 million a year. A certain new Toronto Maple Leafs goaltender is taking a salary cut, going from $10 million to $7 million. We're talking Sergei Bobrovsky, of course. Can the Maple Leafs be Stanley Cup contenders with more than $10 million allocated to their goaltenders?
0: Well, $10 million allocated to goaltending isn't what it used to be. People

0: used to look at paying your goaltenders that much and balk at that idea. Obviously, the Panthers won, paying Bobrovsky alone $10 million. Now, I will say for me, it's a lot less about the money and more about the version of Sergei Bobrovsky that they get. He is a bona fide, surefire Hall of Famer. John Chayka actually said that depending on how his Maple Leafs tenure goes, Bobrovsky could go down as the greatest goaltender in NHL history. I think that's a bit of a stretch. Not necessarily certain I agree with the Maple Leafs general manager on that, but it certainly isn't a crazy statement to say just because of how incredible of a career Bobrovsky has had. That being said, if we are being honest with the expectations here, he has been on the down and down for the last several seasons. And you look at his regular season numbers in particular, they're pretty atrocious. So I am very intrigued to see how this signing goes out. I think it's kind of high risk, high reward, but I also don't dislike that for Toronto. You know what? You're trying to win a cup. You have to take some risks. You look at any of the cup winning teams, they've all taken some risks on players. And I think Bobrovsky is certainly a high enough upside bet that they could be. And I'm so excited to see how the Toronto Maple Leafs do this year. I mean, it's one of those things where you're going to go from first overall to a very realistic playoff team. And I think that that's made even more evident by some divisional rivals taking a big step back. But I think Toronto will be a playoff team next year, but I think their playoff hopes fare on just what version of Bobrovsky shows up in the playoffs.
1: The Montreal Canadiens were the poster children of the rebuild. Rebuild done right. Jeff Gorton, president hockey operations for the Habs. Kent Hughes, general manager for the Montreal Canadiens. They made it all the way to the Eastern Conference Final. Based on what you've seen leading up to the draft and in on the trade side of things, and even in free agency, is Mike Greer this year's Kent Hughes in terms of doing the masterclass and basically enhancing the San Jose Sharks to the point where they should follow in the footsteps of the Montreal Canadiens who could make the playoffs as early as this season?
0: I'm going to start a conspiracy theory on the sport market, and that is that Mike Greer is the modern-day Jekyll and Hyde. I firmly believe that there is two different Mike Greers living among us. There's the savvy draft Mike Greer, who finds some of the best players you could imagine, easily had the best draft this year. I was blown away by how well San Jose did. And then you have the evil Mike Greer lurking in the shadows that then decided to make some of the most baffling free agent signings we've ever seen, throwing away their cap space on laughably overpaid players, realistically, that aren't going to be hugely impactful for the Sharks. So I went from being ready to nominate him GM of the year in the offseason to genuinely being baffled at some of their signings. So I can't quite give him the full Kent

0: The contracts that are being handed out this free agency make those contracts look like they are written in gold. So the Montreal Canadiens, not only a great team now, but I think 4 or 5 years down the line, they might be one of the only teams that is a Stanley Cup contender every single year just because of those contracts.
1: And we'll get into a lot more of this in our second National Hour on our Bulls and Bears segment, the biggest winners and losers this week in the business of sport. But the bottom line point being, you not only build teams, but you build winners through the draft. Very few exceptions to the rule are teams in this year's, in the current NHL, acquired by free agency, trade a little bit more. But there's no question that given the salary cap era, if you don't build predominantly through the draft, you're not building a Stanley Cup contender. And that ultimately should be the business plan of every team in the National Hockey League. Capo Verde and a global audience. We'll get into that and a lot more. And we'll be joined by Ken Richardson, our collectibles guru, our trading card expert. Talk about trading card values, including Vezinha's, the goaltender for Capo Verde, who almost pulled off the greatest World Cup upset of all time. We'll get into that next with Ken Richardson of Pastime Sports and Games right here on the Sport Market, where we're rating and debating the Bulls and Bears of sport business.
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3: March needs to add another player, like whether it's Nico Seguir, whether it's Jonathan Azor. Like, I'm not even picky on who that player is, but you need someone that's able to engage and make sure that part of the field is solidified. If not, you're just going to be chasing shadows. Look, Morocco's very good in wide areas, but I think that the two probably best Canadian players have been our fullbacks in Alistair Johnston and Richie Larea. They've been consistently good, and I have faith that those players can at the very least hold their own in those respective positions, but there needs to be much more in the midfield.
4: Gareth Wheeler of One Soccer on with Halford and Brough on Sportsnet 650 in Vancouver earlier this week, previewing Canada versus Morocco. Round of 16 opportunity for Canada. Now, what's happened this past week really makes this a success story, win or lose today. I wouldn't have felt that way if Canada had lost to South Africa in the round of 32, because you're technically not any closer to a World Cup than you were in Qatar 4 years before that, where you failed to advance out of what was the group of 32 in the group stage. But now it is Canada versus Morocco in a game that will set new records for television coverage domestically and around the world. And keep in mind that if Cabo Verde and Argentina, if that matchup can do 2.7 billion projected global audience, there'll be a lot of eyeballs, at least a half billion on Canada and Morocco, making it the

0: to play for the quarterfinals in the quarterfinals against either Paraguay or more likely France. And on that note, who is going to stop the French? They are playing incredible soccer. They've been consistent since the beginning. And not only is the French national team leading the way, but France leads all countries in terms of birthplace of the players representing the various French-related countries like Tunisia, Senegal, Algeria, and more. 76 French-born players are in this FIFA World Cup in Canada, the United States, and Mexico. It's time for us to check out some hot stuff.
1: Hot stuff. What's hot in jerseys, merchandising, and licensing on the Sport Market.
0: Vezina, the 40-year-old goaltender of Cabo Verde, who lost but barely to the defending reigning champion Argentinians and Lionel Messi. He's gone from 40,000 followers on social to more than 20 million. But what's also happened is his trading card value has gone absolutely through the roof. And you're going to see a lot more growth in that regard for a country that a lot of soccer fans would have had to have looked up in the Atlas to figure out where the heck Cabo Verde is. And of course, it's just off the northwest coast of Africa. Ken Richardson sees these kinds of things all the time. And Ken, the future from a trading card point of view, among other things, a tourism point of view, have got to be really high for Cabo Verde, an archipelago of volcanic islands, sort of like Northwest Africa's Hawaii, so to speak. They have benefited so much, even if they didn't get the win, the big upset win, which in my opinion would have been the biggest in World Cup history. Your take as to Vizinha's trading card and where it'll go from here, and also just more demand on Cabo Verde items than we've ever seen before.
2: Yes, when you get a good performance on any national or international stage, whether it's World Cup, you know, even tennis or Olympics and hockey or any of those other types of things, the more eyes that are on you, especially when you're in a supply and demand market, that demand is going to rise and will only make the prices for any memorabilia or trading cards for any athlete that's showcased like that.
0: A lot of retail shops, collectible shops, hobby shops, sporting goods shops across the country have probably been asked for the very first time ever, do you have the Cabo Verde national men's team jersey?
2: Oh, my goodness. I can't say that was one I forecasted in my numbers a year and a half ago when we were ordering the inventory, so I definitely can't report on how sales on that one are going because I didn't have any inventory.
0: We're talking to Ken Richardson of Pastime Sports and Games. He's our collectibles guru, our trading card expert. Ken, we've talked about this before, alternate jerseys in the Big Five North American professional sports leagues have been a thing for years now. The NBA really was first out of the gates about 20, 25 years ago with alternate jerseys. But we've seen it in the World Cup this year, 2026 style, like we've never seen it before. This is all about giving customers as much choice as possible with the theory that the more choice you have, the more people are going to convert and buy. Are you seeing that in terms of some of the funky designs that have been introduced this year as secondary and tertiary jerseys for the various men's national teams at the FIFA World Cup?
2: That's absolutely correct. And when it comes to sports apparel, it's gotten so much more into fashion than it ever has been before. So people are wearing, you know, these items 12 months a year. And when they can find that design that or colors that they believe suits them just a little bit more, you're going to see.

0: you know, that in the sales register for sure. You know, one of the things that sells best throughout the summer is NBA jerseys, because people are wearing them for fashion and because it's warm out and there's no sleeves. So, you know, like an NBA jersey sells 12 months of the year. You've got the winter time when it's people supporting their team, and the summertime when they're just simply wearing as fashion.
1: Ken, last one for you, and it's something that we talk about on this weekend's edition of Pastime Radio, the collectible show. LeBron James making headlines on two fronts this week. One, indicating to the Los Angeles Lakers that he will not be returning. He will play for another team. He will go to free agency, which he did earlier this week. All kinds of speculation as to whether that's Philadelphia, Miami, Golden State, or maybe back to his roots in Cleveland as a Cavalier. But when you look at the other front that made news, it just shows you how enduring LeBron James is. Through Beckett Collectibles, a sale of $2.928 million U.S. on the BGS 9.5 Upper Deck rookie card back from 2003-2004. The bottom line, that has gone up almost $500,000 since 2022. And it's a card designed by one of your good friends, Carvin the Architect Chung, who's got a series of these in his resume, so to speak. But rarely would he have thought 25 years ago that a LeBron James card would go for almost $3 million, especially one that he designed.
0: Yeah, we really see it a lot in the trading card market, where there seems to be a lot of consolidation, where investors and collectors alike are really trying to get the top, you know, half of 1% of trading cards. And we've seen those particular cards of the GOATs, they call them, the Tom Brady's, Derek Jeter, Mickey Mantle, LeBron James, Michael Jordan, really continue to escalate in price as non-traditional collectors and influencers, celebrities get involved in the market. They're wanting the very, very best, which is driving up that category of, you know, where they're almost acquiring them as fine art pieces rather than your classic sports collectibles.
1: Love those perspectives, as always. Have a terrific World Cup weekend, and continue to enjoy NHL and NBA free agency. Stock up on those Leo Carlson Philadelphia Flyer jerseys, okay?
0: Very good.
1: He is Ken Richardson, our collectibles guru, our trading card expert, the principal of Pastime Sports and Games. You can reach him at ken@pastimesports.ca. Who are the five hottest franchises in North American professional sport? We'll get into that next, along with two teams playing against one another right smack dab in the middle of their respective 50th anniversary seasons. Toronto Blue Jays at the Seattle Mariners. We'll talk about that next, right here on the Sport Market. We're rating and debating the Bulls and Bears of sport business on the Sportsnet Radio Network, including the Fan 590 Toronto, Sportsnet 960 Calgary, and Sportsnet 650 Vancouver, and also the Sport Market Radio.
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3: 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He fouls territory. Okamoto going back. Bubbles and makes a barehanded catch.
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11: I think man for man, England have more individual quality. But Mexico, honestly, I've done all of their games, but apart from the one they went to Guadalajara for. And in the group stage, I thought they were impressive, but the opposition wasn't great, to be honest. But they really took my breath away against Ecuador, especially in the first half. In a non-altitude, take my breath away.
8: Yeah, they took Ecuador's breath away, too.
11: But they just flew out of the traps, and they were passing brilliantly. They were kind of stretching Ecuador in all these different ways. And I think that will happen again. I think Mexico will come really hoping to score an early goal to get the crowd behind them.
12: Jack Lang on with Halford and Bruff on Sportsnet 650 in Vancouver earlier this week, previewing Mexico, England, one of the most anticipated matches of this FIFA 2026 World Cup. And it's happening at the Azteca in Mexico City. All kinds of concerns around inclement weather coming in, potential flooding. So they've moved the game up from an evening to a middle of the day start. It'll be so interesting to see the way England adjusts and the way they deal with not only altitude, but the heat in this midsummer Mexico. Mexico and England, one of three matchups this weekend. involving host countries. It's Canada.

0: to Morocco in the round of 16 in Houston on this Saturday. It's Mexico, England at the Azteca on Sunday, and then U.S., Belgium in Seattle. You could see three host countries advance to the quarterfinals. Of course, that's asking for a lot, and all three of the opponents, Morocco, England, and Belgium, could easily win those matches, but that's what will make television numbers this weekend in a big, big way. Want to save the dates, October 14th to October 18th, for a Denver Mile High Sport experience. 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
0: Our power rankings include and are based on the wins and losses, especially recent winning streaks, but 50% is accumulated on the sport business side of things. Everything from annual revenues to attendance, television numbers, apparel sales, and more. And on that note, honorable mention to the Miami Marlins, who are 7-3 in their last 10. They're still one of the smallest business units in Major League Baseball at a valuation of $1.5 billion. That has been consolidated, though, by this recent 15% minority stake sale in the Miami Marlins. And also honorable mention to the Texas Rangers, who are 7-3 in their last 10, going into the weekend at a 5-11 clip. In a bizarre American League where more teams are playing badly and south of 500 than are above. And none of the previous mentioned are in the top five.
1: Number five.
0: The Milwaukee Brewers, valued by Forbes at $1.9 billion. They're 7-3 in their last 10. They've been a very consistent presence at the top of the AL Central these past couple of seasons.
1: Number four.
0: It is the Tampa Bay Rays, 9-1 in their last 10. They just keep on keeping on a very limited payroll. They've got one of the best records, one of only three teams in Major League Baseball north of 600. They're playing ball at a 6-12 clip and certainly building some distance between them and both the Yankees, the Blue Jays, and the Orioles.
1: Number three.
0: It is the Philadelphia Phillies, Bryce Harper's hometown team, or home team, 7-3 in their last 10. They're playing ball at a 557 clip. Forbes rates them at $3.4 billion U.S. in enterprise value.
1: Number two.
0: It is the Chicago Cubbies, owned by the Ricketts family, the third richest franchise in Major League Baseball. The Cubbies are 8-2 in their last 10. They're playing in the NL Central at a 557 clip. Their valuation, $5.25 billion U.S., and that puts them behind only the New York Yankees and Los Angeles Dodgers in number one and number two, respectively.
1: Number one.
0: And it is Mark Walter, the managing partner of Guggenheim Baseball Investments, owning the Los Angeles Dodgers consortium style. The LA Dodgers are 8-2 in their last 10. They're playing ball at a 6.52 clip going into the weekend. And as we mentioned, their franchise valuation, $7.8 billion U.S. dollars, behind only the $9 billion New York Yankees, which are increasingly taking over from the Dallas Cowboys as America's team. Those are the Sport Market Power Rankings. LA Dodgers, number one. The Chicago Cubbies, number two. Talk about those two.

0: heritage brands. Then you got the Philadelphia Phillies, another heritage brand, in third place. Tampa Bay Rays looking for that stadium project to finally get going. And then in fifth place, it is the Milwaukee Brewers, 7-3 in their last 10. Those are the Sport Market power rankings. We've been talking about how well France has played in this World Cup. I mentioned earlier that that's not only true of the men's national team representing France officially, but all those French-born players that are making their mark at the FIFA World Cup. I said 78 players born in France. I understated that. It's 98 players. So not only do you have the national team of France doing what it's doing, but you've got 98, a total of 98 French-born players. That is significantly north of number two, the Netherlands, at 67. England-born players account for 49. German-born players, 48. Spain, 36 players from Spain. What a story on Friday night. Cabo Verde did not win. They didn't pull off the greatest upset of all time, but they made hundreds of millions of new fans from around the world, pressing Argentina, the defending title holders, to the limit. You've been listening to us rate and debate the Bulls and Bears of sport business on this.
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6: On this day of the biggest soccer match in Canadian men's soccer history, at least to date. We're talking about the television, the destination television, that is the 2026 FIFA World Cup, how the scope and reach really starts to get global and juggernaut-like in a hurry. As we go from the round of 32, which wrapped up on Friday night with a remarkable extra time match between the reigning title holders Argentina and Cabo Verde, a country of 590,000 people, a volcanic archipelago just off the coast of Northwest Africa, which probably will see its global sport tourism go through the roofs. They didn't win the big match, which would have been the biggest, in my view, the biggest upset in World Cup history and one of the biggest upsets in all of sport history. They didn't win that, but they gained so many new fans. Cabo Verde did on a Friday in Miami, home of Lionel Messi of Argentina. Of course, big superstar with Inter Miami CF. So they didn't win that, but from economic point of view, from an investment point of view, from a tourism point of view, you check out Cabo Verde and you will see one of the most beautiful sets of islands in the world. And they are no longer anonymous. People who had to look on their globes, look in their atlases, search Cabo Verde because they had no idea what conference it was even from. And of course it is from the African conference, but what a performance by Vizinha in goal, the 40-year-old goaltender. And he is one who, like the rest of the Cabo Verde men's national team program, will forever be heroes in their country of 590,000 people, which is basically less than Vancouver Island playing against Argentina. It's basically almost, let's say, half of Mississauga playing against Argentina. That's basically the breakdown. But they performed heroically and, again, made a lot of fans. And check things out. Vizinha, the 40-year-old goaltender, he went from 40,000 followers on X to 20 million followers on social. And that's happening on a number of fronts in this FIFA World Cup 2026. We're going to check out the podium funded by Alpine Credits, our top three sport business stories of the week. We'll also roll out the Bulls and Bears, the biggest winners and losers this week in the business of sport. And we'll also get to some good, some bad, and some ugly with John Festinger of Chandler Fogden Lyman and the UBC Law School. And we'll also talk 50th anniversary Toronto Blue Jays and the Seattle Mariners. They're playing each other this weekend, and as is typically the case, especially on weekend series, a lot

0: lot of Blue Jays fans at T-Mobile Park in Seattle, in the south downtown corridor of Seattle, which is also home to the Super Bowl champion Seattle Seahawks, the Seattle Kraken of the National Hockey League, and soon to be the return of the Seattle Supersonics to Seattle, along, of course, with the Storm and some of the other women's franchises that Seattle will be basically chock-a-block on, both men's and women's, in all the top tiers of sport before too long. The biggie, of course, is the return of the NBA. But before we get there, Cabo Verde versus Argentina. How many new fans did that country, that Northwest African archipelago of islands just off the coast of Northwest Africa, how many new fans did they make?
1: Oh, I mean, so many. It's been awesome seeing everyone. I mean, who doesn't love an underdog story, right? When it's on this global of a scale, everybody tuning in. I mean, that matchup against Argentina had to have been one of the best games of soccer I've ever had the pleasure of watching. And I mean, whenever you have a chance to kind of unify and cheer for a country like that, it really does feel awesome seeing everybody from different nationalities. Kind of, unfortunately for Argentina, the world against Argentina, because people wanted to see Cabo Verde go through, and unfortunately, despite some really stout defending, they ultimately fell just short. And I think that Cabo Verde is going to be a team a lot of people are very interested to watch the future of, myself included. It should be incredible to see if they can continue to defend as well as they did. They were really, really shut down. I think a lot of people give credit to the keeper, and it is deserved, but I think just as deserved is a shout out to the defense that really helped him stand tall.
0: He is Zach Clark. I'm Tom Manek. We're both happy to have you along for the ride here. And that ride will include our podium funded by Alpine Credits.
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0: Just off podium, the Kawhi Leonard trade. Not because it's the blockbuster that it is from a trade point of view, but the fact that it is on our podium of the top three sport business stories, just off podium in this case, this week, is because the trade happens despite the ongoing investigation on improper salary cap manipulation that is alleged to have taken place in the signing of Kawhi Leonard's first deal with the Los Angeles Clippers. The skinny is that Aspiration did a $28 million deal with Kawhi Leonard, but it was a no-show deal. He didn't have to do anything for it. Those are the allegations that Steve Ballmer was complicit because he was an investor in Aspiration. He basically introduced Kawhi Leonard's camp to Aspiration, and that was a $28 million that would have covered or been part of the compensation package that Kawhi Leonard had without the Clippers having to confirm or do that officially from their own salary cap limited basketball operations department. Joseph Sandberg, the founder of Aspiration, has since been convicted of fraud, wire fraud, on a separate $248 million deal. So that's what makes this interesting. I mean, first of all, on the court, which is what fans matter care most about, it's terrific, in my view, to see Kawhi Leonard back as the Toronto Raptor. But it is interesting to see where the NBA goes with this investigation that has been going on since September of 2025. You'd think that they could do this kind of a deal in 60 to 90 days. But no, it has gone on more than 9 months now. And now Kawhi Leonard is back with the Toronto Raptors. So there's no contracts that need to be undone, so to speak. It'll be very fascinating to see the way the NBA manages this. In a week in which other blockbusters have also turned heads, including the Jaylen Brown trade that the Celtics executed with the Philadelphia 76ers,

0: A lot of people suggesting that Boston made a big mistake, that they didn't have to give up Jaylen Brown. They probably could have done their deal for the two first-round picks and two second-round picks for Paul George alone. That's why Windhorst and others basically say that Jaylen Brown is added for free. But it shows you the different priorities that might affect NBA ownership going forward, especially as the role of private equity funds as controlling owners increases. And that's what we have with Bill Chisholm's group in Boston. They've taken over the franchise from Grumbach, who led the consortium that won the NBA championship just a couple of years ago. It'll be interesting to see if you see more of these deals where high-salaried, high-value players are replaced for draft picks so that they can stay towards the lower level of player investment. In the bronze medal position, our number three sport business story of the week. The NBA makes it official. Its accounting reports delivered for the 2025-2026 season. $11.68 billion was the total revenues, up from $10.25 billion, which means that the owners and the players will split the escrow account, the account held in escrow, to the tune of 55% to 45%. That $580 million will be split that way. In the silver medal position, our number two sport business story of the week, the NHL draft by nationality, showing that the U.S. is closing the gap against Canadians. 68 Canadians drafted by who are Canadian athletes, 58 Americans. So it's now a 68 to 58 advantage that Canada holds, a relatively slim advantage that Canada holds against the U.S. And you can forecast that there'll be some continued U.S. growth given the gold medal, that they've got 4 years to now promote, or at least a couple of years until there's the next opportunity to have best on best between Canada and the United States. But equally interesting to me is how much more international the National Hockey League has become. Sweden and Russia have 25 and 23 players drafted by nationality. The Czechia quotient is 12, Finland 11, Slovakia 8. You take the top five European countries, you've got more players than any, 79 coming from Europe when you add those five countries together. And so Canada, U.S., Europe becoming an increasingly relevant scenario, an increasingly relevant demographic. And then very quickly, our gold medal story, the number one sport business story of the week, as it has been the juggernaut that it is these past three weekends with two more to go, three host countries reaching the round of 16. Canada, Morocco on this Saturday in Houston, Mexico, England at the Azteca in Mexico City, and U.S., Belgium in Seattle. All three host countries reach the round of 16. Two of the three of them playing on home soil to get to that round of 16. Now, imagine where it really gets thick and interesting is to have all three hosts reach the quarterfinals. That would send fan engagement, secondary ticket market, television numbers all absolutely through the roof. That is the Sport Market Podium, funded by Alpine Credits, our top three sport business stories of the week. Next up, we roll out the Bulls and Bears, the biggest winners and losers this week in the business of sport. And it includes a stark message to the commissioner of the WNBA: protect your superstars. Get everybody on the same page. We'll get into that next, right here on the Sport Market. We're rating, debating the Bulls and Bears of sport.
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11: So we saw two maneuvers that I would sort of group together to subtract pieces from this roster in Hoglander and Marcus Pettersson. And in both those deals, you saw a player go out for draft pick long into the future, 2029 third, 2030 first, conditional. So that's, you know, a real declaration of patience from Canucks management. I mean, both of those picks fall outside of current management's deals.
0: Thomas Drance of The Athletic and Sportsnet Radio on with Halford and Brough on Sportsnet 650 in Vancouver, talking about the Vancouver Canucks commitment and so far dedication to doing this the right way as a rebuild, doing it the slow way. And it happens with obviously a lot of attention on the new hockey operations department in Vancouver, led by co-presidents Henrik and Daniel Sedin.

0: Spain, and by Ryan Johnson as general manager. Manny Malhotra, of course, the new head coach as well, in what is almost a full player reunion of the 2011 Stanley Cup finalists. We've also got a lot of attention, especially for those of you listening on the Fan 590, on the early moves by general manager John Chajka of the Toronto Maple Leafs. And we'll get into that in just a couple of moments in terms of how putting McKenna in a Leafs jersey is quite the head start that Chajka began with in his new tenure in the largest hockey market and the largest media market in Canada. And also, of course, the Montreal Canadiens and the San Jose Sharks trying to make the conversion from rebuilding teams to Stanley Cup contenders. And that's why we're going to check in right now on our Bulls and Bears.
1: It's time for the Bulls and Bears of sports business. Winners and losers in the business of sports. The fast-rising stocks and the ones who've fallen.
0: The past week has been a healthy reminder of how important drafting is in building teams and ultimately winners in the business of sport. All three major drivers of product development, the draft, trade, and free agency, have been in the headlines this month in both the NHL and the NBA, the two major North American leagues that go shoulder to shoulder each year in their regular season schedule, the playoffs, draft, and free agency. Yet, there's no question that it's drafting that drives franchise building or franchise rebuilding. That opportunity to restock the shelves, so to speak, sets the tone and tenor for the rest of the hockey operations process, rounded out by trading and free agent signings. I mean, just ask fans of the Montreal Canadiens and the San Jose Sharks to name two. They are the NHL's poster children for drafting with a vision for the future. Kudos to President of Hockey Operations Jeff Gorton and GM Kent Hughes of the Montreal Canadiens, whose Habs made the conference finals this spring, and to San Jose General Manager Mike Greer, whose Sharks should follow in their footsteps as early as this coming season. After years of pain and bad teams, Greer sure seems to be setting the stage for a payoff. A very good NHL club led by Macklin Celebrini of North Vancouver. Another case in point is the Toronto Maple Leafs, buoyed by winning the NHL draft lottery in May. I mean, just check it out. Imagine that they didn't win the draft lottery. Imagine that they were picking fourth, fifth. They picked one overall. And when you take a number one overall pick and a heritage brand like the Toronto Maple Leafs, it has massive retail implications long-term, collectibles implications, cross-marketing implications, endorsement implications for Gavin McKenna. Putting McKenna in that Leafs jersey was quite the head start for the new GM, John Chajka. Yet, despite the fun for armchair GMs generated by the respective NHL and NBA drafts, blockbuster trades, and now free agency, the biggest winner this week in the business of sport is the FIFA World Cup 2026. It's making its third weekend of five notable, with the round of 16 beginning Saturday in Houston, with Canada on this day taking on heavily favored Morocco. The bull market is one part destination television, one part sold out stadiums, and one part social media, all driving global fan engagement like none other. For Canada, I think it's the single biggest corporate opportunity all time for soccer and the men's national team program. After drawing domestic television audiences of 3.2 million for group stage matches against Bosnia and Herzegovina, 5.2 million against Qatar, and 4.1 million over Switzerland, and then 5.2 million for Canada's first ever World Cup knockout round victory over South Africa last Saturday, Saturday's match against Morocco should top all those TV numbers, especially if it's a competitive match. With average World Cup matches driving global audiences of 175 million 4 years ago through the group stage and into the first knockout round, the historic Canada-Morocco matchup could track well north of 400 million in more than 200 countries around the world. I mean, FIFA, and this is FIFA projection, FIFA's projecting 2.7 billion watched Cabo Verde almost upset Argentina

Friday night in the round of 32. I won't go that high, but I will say it could easily be the biggest Canadian team or the most watched Canadian team event ever. It would be, even modestly, the most watched Canadian sports event in our history, especially with the FIFA broadcast deals spanning more than 200 countries around the world. Now, all of this is happening in the context of the co-hosting of the 2026 World Cup by the U.S., Mexico, and Canada, with 16 host cities in those three countries. So far, the co-hosts have obliged optimal fan engagement, with all three reaching the round of 16, and two of the three doing so on home soil. The only one that hasn't is Canada. Canada's given up its home at BC Place to Switzerland. Switzerland will finish with more games at BC Place in Vancouver, a total of three of them, than Canada had, which is a total of two of them. And that's just the way it happened. They had that opportunity to win Group B, and then they would have played Algeria on Thursday of this week. But they're where they need to be. The round of 16, yes, they're on the road. Yes, they're up against a African giant in Morocco. But the win or lose, it's already been a success. And I mentioned in the first National Hour, I wouldn't have necessarily felt that way if they had lost to South Africa. To me, that wouldn't have been taking advantage of the co-hosting opportunity. Now, yes, they're on the road, but even if they finish as a round of 16 team, and here's to them making the quarterfinals, but even if they finish as a round of 16 team, that will be something for the program to build on for the next generation. When it comes to our Bears of the Week, it's unfathomable that a league that carries all kinds of upside in the first year of a new collective bargaining agreement would not show more urgency in protecting its superstar players. Yet that's where the WNBA is at in the aftermath of the flagrant foul and one-game suspension levied after the fact

0: on the treatment of the star players. Because you get a Caitlin Clark or one of the other players out for an extended time, everybody loses in that scenario, on and off the court. Those are this week's Bulls and Bears, the biggest winners and losers this week in the business of sport. Next up, we check in with John Festinger of Chandler Fogden Lyman on how big a deal Canada-Morocco on this Saturday is heading into the round of 16. You're listening to us rate and debate the Bulls and Bears of sport business on the Sport Market.
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16: This is a real balance of power shifting trade. This is the first one. This is the first.

0: major transaction that has changed the balance of power. The Heat have the potential to do that, but they aren't yet ready to contend. The Raptors are now ready to contend. The New York Knicks, for the first time since they got done with their parade, are going to sit up a little bit on this one. This changes how the Eastern Conference shakes out. We've been watching the East get weaker for the last week. Mm-hmm. Jaylen Brown is in limbo. To Charlotte Hornets, not that I thought they were going to win the East. They kind of came down. We haven't seen the Pistons yet fully get their team back together. The Cavs might lose a player or two. This is taking a team that could be a conference finalist next year. Coming off one of his best years of his career. A lot of talent leaving L.A. today, guys.
1: Brian Windhorst of ESPN talking about the Kawhi Leonard deal, which is our podium story, or one of our four podium stories, three gold, silver, and bronze, and one off podium. Not because it's just a blockbuster trade, but because it's happening on a file that has been under investigation since September of 2025 on alleged or suspected improper usage of salary cap rules, a so-called $28 million no-show deal with Aspiration that Steve Ballmer is an investor in, owner of the Clippers is an investor in, and that he introduced Kawhi Leonard to. It's just, it makes it fascinating. I mean, the most important thing for fans of the Raptors is they've got the two-way superstar that is Kawhi Leonard 7 years after they won the 2019 championship, the first and only in franchise history. But the fact that this investigation continues and has been 9 months and counting now with the legal firm handling it on behalf of the NBA, you wonder why there hasn't been any pronouncements yet. I can guarantee you that Commissioner Adam Silver, more than ever before, wants to get this done, gets this clarified, gets this set behind them. And it's something, of course, that irritated to no end John Festinger of Chandler, Fogden, Lyman and the UBC Law School, regular contributor to the Sport Market. And it makes it a podium story here, funded by Alpine Credits. Yes, the deal has happened. It's been announced. It's a biggie. As Windhorst and others have said, it changes the balance of power in the Eastern Conference, pending what LeBron James does, pending some of the other potential moves. But it is curious that it's taken so long to get to some kind of resolution on this, John. And I wouldn't say it's a cloud hanging over this, because no contracts need to be undone now. But it certainly makes it a fascinating case study in how the NBA follows through on something, no matter the incidents that happen afterwards.
2: It's fascinating on a bunch of levels. I'm not sure this deal ultimately makes sense for the Raptors, but grab your popcorn. Let's see what happens with Kawhi Leonard. Let's see the player he is. Let's see what the NBA finds was the case, and how, you know, how they unravel the mess. It's very likely to have a significant psychological effect on Kawhi Leonard. I think Kawhi is a marvelously strong player mentally on the court. I think we've seen evidence that off the court, he isn't as psychologically strong, and he's now in what you can only describe as a personal mess.
1: And again, I might be wrong on this, but I think the mess becomes easier to clean up for the NBA than if he was still a Los Angeles Clipper, because there'd be a very clear understanding that, well, what's the penalty of the Clippers and what's the benefit to the team that was wronged back in 2019? Proven that this no-show sponsorship deal of $28 million helped Kawhi Leonard choose the Clippers over the Raptors.
2: I'm guessing the NBA is a big fan of this deal because they've moved something offshore into Canada. They've isolated the problem. The U.S. doesn't think about Canada very much. In the U.S., they don't think about the Raptors that much. So this is better than it was. It doesn't solve the problem, but it's unlikely, you know, if this

0: was the New York Knicks or the New Jersey Nets. There's a really good example where they would be unable to extricate themselves, the NBA would, from the glare of the lights. Excuse me. But being in Toronto makes the whole Kawhi Leonard situation a little easier. The medicine goes down a little easier.
1: The rest of our podium has the NBA's financial accounting for the 2025-2026 season in the bronze medal position, showing an escrow account of $580 million. Now, the owners and the players will split that on a 55-45 basis as per the collective bargaining agreement. It shows that the NBA has increased revenues by more than almost by $1.5 billion year over year. It's now $11.68 billion per annum in terms of league-wide revenues. That's up from $10.25 billion the year before. In the silver medal position, NHL draft by nationality, the U.S. is closing the gap against Canada. Canada's still there, up 68-58 by players drafted by nationality. And then the interesting thing for me is not just the increasing rivalry between Canada and the U.S., but how international the NHL has become, with Sweden, Russia having 25 and 23 players drafted respectively, Czechia, Finland, and Slovakia having 12, 11, and 8 players drafted by nationality for a total of 79. Yes, the American quotient is greater than it's ever been and is gaining some ground on Canada. But one of the other growth stories is how much more global a league the NHL has become.
0: Bingo. That's what I think is the key story here. Leagues are trying to be global from a business perspective. The NHL, should they choose to do it correctly, and I'm sure they're trying, but I think they've got a ways to go until they're as sophisticated as the NBA, for example, in promoting their players. But the NHL can build their international reputation on their international players. So I think that it's actually a good thing. I know it's a little hard for us as Canadians, you know, when it feels like our game to say that, but I think it's important, and it is for the good of the game.
1: He's John Festinger. I'm Tom Mayenek. We've got Zach Clark in the producer's chair. We're all happy to have you along for the ride here on this World Cup weekend, Canada versus Morocco on this Saturday in the round of 16 in Houston. And that is our gold medal story on the Sport Market podium, funded by Alpine Credits. The fact that all three host countries have reached the round of 16. Canada, Morocco in Houston. Mexico, England tomorrow at the Azteca in Mexico City. That one has had to be moved up because of inclement weather and potential flooding coming Mexico City's way, putting even additional pressure on the English national men's team that will have to deal not only with altitude, but with excessive heat. It will be very interesting to see the way that matchup pans out. And then U.S. Belgium, who are in Seattle, throwing out the first pitch for the Seattle Mariners-Toronto Blue Jays game at T-Mobile Park in Seattle. It would be remarkable for the business model of the three host countries if all three of them advanced to the quarterfinals. That would be things getting real serious indeed. And John, it is our gold medal story. The FIFA World Cup is such a juggernaut. It has topped the charts each of the past four weekends, three weekends down, two more to go. Canada is the one host country that had to win the round of 32 match on the road against South Africa. Switzerland wound up taking their place by winning Group B at BC Place in Vancouver. Canada could have had a total of five matches on Canadian soil, four of them in Vancouver. They gave up that right, but now they're doing it the hard way, including today's matchup against Morocco in Houston.
0: Look, I don't want to be accused of having rose-colored glasses
1: But when

0: you're on an upwards trajectory as the Canadian team has been now for many years in soccer. You need adversity to grow. We all need
1: really
0: adversity
1: talking the last decade, they have gone from being 80s to low hundreds to top 30, but top 40 in the world.
0: But still not scoring a goal in the World Cup.
1: Right.
0: So you come into the World Cup, you need to overcome adversity to succeed. We all need that in our careers, in our lives, and in sports, it's even more obvious. So it may prove, we'll see, how do they do against a Moroccan squad that isn't necessarily as dynamic as it's made out to be, where Canada can be dynamic. So if they can play defensively long enough, I think they can get into the heads of the Moroccan team. Let's see how this goes. But having that adversity, overcoming adversity in the long term, is going to be good for Canada soccer.
1: Next up, we're going to check out the evolving business model of the National Hockey League with this Leo Carlson offer sheet of $18 million U.S. a year. Anaheim Ducks have a decision to make. Do they match the Philadelphia Flyers offer sheet, or do they take the compensation? We'll break that down and more next right here on the Sport Market. 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Next up, the changing economic structure of the National Hockey League when it comes to player compensation. Long are the days where a $10 million salary offer per year would turn heads. Now they're $18 million a year. And yes, they are turning heads. That's next right here as we continue to rate and debate the Bulls and Bears. Of
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13: I was a competitive skater, and that journey took me to the Olympics. After I retired, I found tennis. Aging does not mean slowing down. It just means being smart about your movement and equipment. And that's where Kintec comes in. They listened, they were attentive, and they were able to provide solutions. Staying active means my independence and my freedom. Kintec enabled me to have longevity in the things that I enjoy doing.
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15: If other teams are unwilling to give you a third-round pick this year or next year or whatever on a more usual timeline, you push it out. They still have as much upside. You can argue more upside given how hard it is to project probable outcomes in the NHL on 3 to 4 year time horizons, 5 year time horizon potentially, in the case of the pick they got for Pettersson. And then you bring incredible replacements in Gallagher and Oleksiak with zero acquisition cost, right? Gallagher was free, less than free really, since the Montreal Canadiens retained 50%. And then Oleksiak obviously signed in free agency. In both deals, you end up saving some money.
16: Yep.
15: Right? There's some cash savings. The cap hits are neutral, effectively. And, you know, you're also saving term, right? Pettersson had 5 years left. Oleksiak's only two. Höglander had 2 years left. Gallagher had only one. And so we now sort of have this template. Patience, right? Mm-hmm. Obviously, both Oleksiak, Gallagher, and then you throw Luke Shen into the mix. And you're getting noted good dudes, right? You're definitely getting big guys for the most part. Not Gallagher, but Cotter's big. Oleksiak is big. Shen is huge. A true unit. And then we saw what this draft class looked like, right? So real emphasis on traits and speed with Cotter and size in addition to character. And, you know, I think more than anything, just like we kind of have a guidebook for what an ideal subtraction from this lineup looks like. I think when we sort of look back at the overall offseason, you know, it was pretty gradual. It definitely wasn't conservative. That trade, the Marcus Pettersson trade, is creative and radical.
1: It is a big weekend in the business of sport, headlined by the FIFA 2026 World Cup and a round of 16 match between Canada and Morocco on this Saturday, with an opportunity to play Paraguay or France in the quarterfinals. And rarely have we been able to use those words in the same sentence when it comes to the Canadian national men's team program. But that's where Jesse Marsh has his team in the round of 16 in Houston. Canada, one of the three host countries that all three of whom made the round of 16. There's also Mexico, England, and U.S., Belgium. And certainly the Mexico-England matchup has got Zach Clark thinking about just how steep a mountain England has to play. They've been playing well, but Mexico has arguably been playing as well as anybody, and they've got a few things behind them.
16: Absolutely. I mean, Mexico, as you rightfully point out, Tom, has been one of the better teams at this tournament. But I think a big thing that has kind of drawn the ire of England fans, and certainly myself being born in England, I'm quite worried about this weekend's matchup. Not only has England not played their best football, I mean, you think back to that kind of embarrassing draw against Ghana, they're now playing at the Azteca. And the Azteca is just where Mexico goes to dominate. They have been playing competitive matches there on a national level since 1966. And in 89 games since 1966, they've lost twice ever. And not only that, funnily enough, they were both 4 days apart in 2013. So if you take that one random week 13 years ago out of the annals of history, then they've never lost the Azteca. It's a truly crazy advantage. And of course, for those of you that are wondering why it's such an advantage, nearly 8,000 feet above sea level. So the altitude sickness, for anyone who's ever dealt with that, it's a real thing. It saps the energy out of you. Even if you don't have full-blown altitude sickness, the adjustment period can really take some getting used to. So in a funny twist, England has had some medication approved to try and help fight that, and we'll see how they come up. But I won't lie, as an England supporter, I am very worried about this matchup.
1: You mentioned 1966. That is a big number for that's the last time they won the World Cup. And, of course, they're wanting to put that drought behind them.
16: Absolutely. I mean, you know, it's coming home, right? The song only gets further and further away as the years tick on. And it's unfortunate because England always feels like always the bridesmaid, never the bride. They're always a good team, always a team that's in contention and just unable to get it done. And they've shown flashes of being a team that could compete for it all, but they just haven't strung enough together to make me seriously believe that. But if they can get through Mexico, it's not like the path gets any easier, likely facing Brazil, obviously the winner of Brazil, Norway. So I'm hoping for England, always am, but this is a concerning matchup. But if they can get through this, I really do like their odds of going a lot further.
1: Zach Clark in the producer's chair. He's also the host of Prospect Central on Sportsnet Radio. To John Festinger of the UBC Law School, Chandler Fogden Lyman, longtime regular contributor to the Sport Market. Very quickly, we've just got a minute and a half to talk about Leo Carlson. Philadelphia Flyers have filed an $18 million offer sheet with Leo Carlson. The Anaheim Ducks have until mid-July to reply. This would make Leo Carlson the highest paid player in the NHL, ahead of Kaprizov at $17 million, Draisaitl at $14 million, Eichel, Matthews, Nathan MacKinnon, all of them would be in Leo Carlson's shadow. How concerning is that from a cost management, cost containment point of view, or even a business model point of view for the NHL?
0: Well, from a business model point of view, can Anaheim get gritty in return? Because then the whole thing's even, as far as I'm concerned.
1: It makes a lot more sense.
0: It makes a lot more sense, that deal. Look, from a cost management standpoint, from an NHL standpoint, it's bad. From a fan standpoint, and actually having free agency that works in a real way and a system that works in a real way, and sorry to be the lawyer in this, it's actually good for the NHL because it has always looked like too much of the fix has been in when it's come
1: to... Let's put it that way, get right to the point. Yes.
0: Best thing that can happen is this Leo Carlson deal to go through, as ridiculous as I find it to be.
1: If you missed any of the interviews from our two national hours, you can check them out at sportsnet.ca/650. 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
14: It's a big World Cup weekend. It's a big weekend in off-season hockey operations and basketball operations in the NHL and the NBA. The first full weekend of free agency, which got underway Wednesday, July 1st, celebrating Canada's birthday. And then on this Saturday, July 4th, we're paying tribute to our friends south of the border and all the Americans living in Canada, wishing you not only a happy Independence Day, a happy 4th of July, but a happy 250th.

0: as well. And as we mentioned off the top of one of the national hours of the sport market, if Canada, the United States, and Mexico can cooperate and put on a show like those three countries have in the FIFA 2026 World Cup, then they can certainly do so in collaborating on the kind of trade deal that makes sense for all three countries, Canada, the United States, and Mexico. Not saying it's easy, but there is a business plan there. And FIFA Canada, FIFA the United States, FIFA Mexico, the national sport federations, national soccer federations, have done a very good job. And we have to give credit where credit's due. Yes, there's some glitches. Yes, FIFA can be heavy-handed in some scenarios. Yes, the price point is more expensive than it probably needs to be on a number of fronts. But sold-out stadiums say the final word. Television numbers, like we've seen, support how successful this has been. And the expansion to 48 has not been the dilution disaster that some people figured it might be in the group stage. And I'll tell you, not only has there been very limited blowouts, but you had a show like Friday night, which probably a total of 2.7 billion people around the world saw in its original telecast and repeat telecast. That is Argentina's 3-2 win over Cabo Verde. Cabo Verde almost took it to penalties. Well, to be fair, Argentina scored pretty early in the extra time, but the fact that there was extra time at all, and these were the reigning title holders, that's television gold. It's gold, Jerry, in terms of TV ratings. And so you have a Cabo Verde showing that this new model actually has a lot of merit to it as well. John Festinger joins us from Chandler Fogden Lyman, the UBC Law School regular contributor to the sport market. Obviously, a lot of focus on the FIFA World Cup. And from a Vancouver point of view, from a British Columbia point of view, it's different than if Canada had won Group B. If Canada had won Group B, they would have not played until this Thursday at BC Place against Algeria for a home date. And by winning that, as Switzerland did, they would get the round of 16 match. And that would be either, I think Ghana or Colombia, if I'm not mistaken, one of the two. It would have given two more home matches at BC Place. Switzerland wound up being the resident expert, so to speak, John. They've had three matches, they will have had three matches at BC Place. Having said that, it is what it is. And Canada might be doing it the hard way. But as you pointed out, this team tends to thrive in adversity. And I think it's as much of a test, if not more, to see what they can do. It's not the sport tourism payoff that, you know, more matches at BC Place would have been, but it still is transformational and a massive corporate opportunity, the biggest ever for the Canadian National Men's Program.
1: Okay, a little bit of perspective. You know, here we are locally in Vancouver, so I can say, yeah, I feel really terrible for friends and colleagues who made the investment hoping that Canada, you know, the substantial investment, hoping that Canada would make it. But in the end, from a business perspective, and I don't mean to be harsh, the overall World Cup isn't damaged. All the round of 32 and 16 games in BC Place are sold out, are going to be sold out. There was some worry that they wouldn't be. So, you know, the ship has righted itself. If I'm the Vancouver Whitecaps, and I'm sure that they would never say this, nor should they, but this is sort of a good thing, because if you're hungering for a local team and you're hungering to cheer for your team, when the Whitecaps are back at BC Place, it's going to create a greater appetite.

0: Now, that said, kind of where we are with Canada and Morocco, if Canada can get into the second half, given that Morocco played 120 minutes in its last game and Canada only played 90, Canada's physicality and Canada's fitness can outdo Morocco. Morocco's not known to be a particularly fit team, and they certainly have psychological weaknesses. You know, they kind of lose it on the pitch. There's all sorts of, I think, issues just below the surface. And Canada, you know, sure, it would be incredible for Canada to have a true home field advantage at BC Place, but let's also be real. Canada's playing in the U.S., and that is sometimes not for the right reason, sometimes because there's racism, but that is a real home field advantage for Canada.
1: Compared to being in another country that might be harder for Canada to adjust, in the same way that it's going to be hard for England to adjust to Mexico, that would be a much more difficult home environment or road environment to be in.
0: I'm really worried about that. I picked England, as you know, a couple of weeks ago before all this started, as the ultimate winner. And this is a massive test. And I really am worried that they're going to lose against Mexico. If they win against Mexico, I'm with Zach. They go all the way.
1: John, you were mentioning the Vancouver Whitecaps FC. It's precisely what I've been thinking about the last few days, that despite not having the additional home match opportunities, just the general receptivity of the Vancouver marketplace, the buzz at the various fan festivals, at the watch parties, if I'm either the current ownership group of Vancouver Whitecaps FC of Major League Soccer or a prospective new ownership group, I'm tantalized by the opportunity, and I'm feeling good about the opportunity, the way that Vancouver has stepped up, and they definitely have stepped up in a big way.
0: I'm not tantalized. I'm excited. Like, if I'm ownership, I'm going, this is a huge opportunity. And remember, right now we still have local ownership, so they will want this, whether they're on their way out or not. They will want this to be a continuing celebration, as they should. And I think it bodes really well for Vancouver. The hunger for the Whitecaps this year, everyone will want to keep it going. The provincial government, the municipal government, everybody will see what's in it. And that, hopefully, we can pray, brings a favorable resolution to the challenges the Whitecaps face.
1: One thing that's for sure, the PR that will come out of the co-hosting, Vancouver being one of 16 host cities, joining Toronto as one of two Canadian cities, the hosting opportunity and the PR behind it is something that's very usable for sport hosting Vancouver going forward, for Destination BC, for Destination Vancouver. You've got Sports Illustrated ranking Vancouver as the best of the host cities. You've got the Action Network suggesting that the top three host cities were, in this order, Vancouver, Toronto, and Seattle. That gives national tourism promotion in terms of Canada-Toronto. It gives West Coast Pacific Northwest tourism promotion with Seattle and Vancouver. There's no question that there's a tremendous opportunity to use that now going forward to continue to bring these kinds of big events. And there's no question, I've been saying it for years, Vancouver is the special event capital of Canada. Yes, Toronto gets full marks as the professional sport franchise capital of Canada, but the special event capital is certainly Vancouver. We're going to get into more of that on our buy and sell panel presented by Pastime Sports and Games next, right here on the Sport Market, including have the prospects for a Vancouver-based solution for the Vancouver Whitecaps increased over the last week or two of this tremendous hosting opportunity of the FIFA World
2: 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It's game day. 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Know that I came to win, you know I came to win. Today at 2 on Sportsnet 650, your home of the Jays.
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12: Nathan's famous 4th of July hot dog eating contest presented by Polymark. And this is the 18-time champion of the world with 66 Nathan's famous hot dog.

a sport business storyline that brings together hot dog eating and the brand name that is Joey Chestnut with Polymarket Prediction Markets as the presenting sponsor of the biggest event each year in Coney Island, New York. Joey Chestnut wins yet again. On that note, we'll have just in a couple of moments here an update. We're giving you a spoiler

0: alert in terms of some activity in Houston between Canada and Morocco. If you're taping and wanting to stay away from that, give us 30 seconds or so to do so on your spoiler alert. We'll get to that in about 30 seconds as well. John Festinger, your very quick 30-second take on Joey Chestnut as a brand and as something that's really hard for me to get my head around in terms of eating that many hot dogs. Now, I've had a few at the Rogers Centre in Toronto and at Rogers Field at Nat Bailey Stadium in Vancouver, but I've never had the amount of hot dogs that Joey Chestnut has consumed.
1: I just find the whole story hard to digest.
0: Yeah, okay, that is very good. Hey, again, spoiler alert, Morocco has taken a 1-0 lead over Canada early in the second half. Canada got off to a very, very good start in the opening minutes of the match. There's been a spree of yellow cards that have put a couple of players, you know, on notice. But Canada needing to come back now from that 1-0 opening goal by Morocco against Canada. Let's check out this week's buy and sell panel.
2: It's time to buy, sell, or hold on the sport market. The stock market of sport.
0: Presented by Pastime Sports and Games, where you can get the latest Pokemon releases, the latest hockey releases featuring Upper Deck, and you can get your Canada paraphernalia, your Canada jerseys, one of the few places in the Lower Mainland that aggressively prepared for their inventory. You can just check out pastimesports.ca or call any of the four Lower Mainland locations in British Columbia for that. Capo Verde might not have won on the pitch on Friday night against the reigning title holders, Argentina and Lionel Messi, but they sure made a lot of new fans, a lot of new social media followers around the world, and probably have doubled, tripled, quadrupled the tourism economy of those archipelago of islands off the northwest coast of Africa in a really big way. And John Festinger, I'll start with you. Are you buying that that would have been the biggest upset in World Cup history, if not sport history, if Capo Verde had beaten Argentina as reigning title holders?
1: Certainly, it's massive. To say something is the biggest upset in sports history, you know, I don't know that I know enough about sport history. Going back to the Olympic Games thousands of years ago to tell you what the biggest upset would be, but it would be the biggest modern day upset that I could possibly think of actually happening. That said, it didn't happen. It was a coulda, shoulda, might have been upset. But it's lovely for
0: Capo Verde.
1: For Capo Verde. Yeah, I can't even say the name, for that to happen. But also, I think what's really important is to reflect on how sports makes the world a smaller place. And, you know, I don't think we spend enough time talking about what an event like the Olympics or like the World Cup does to bring people together in a very, very divided time. You know, politically and otherwise, this is a very, very strained time. And to have events that bring people together, regardless of their views on things, to stand behind the teams that they favor and all be together in a stadium, seems like a bigger and bigger deal than it used to be.
0: You simply can't do a formal advertising campaign of any budget that would have the same impact as what we had Friday night for Capo Verde. Because in this connected world, in this social media and digital world, it's just a click away. Again, I would be shocked if this wasn't record-setting in terms of searches for Capital.

0: Verde, the sport tourism and tourism industries. You see some of the postcards from Cabo Verde. It is an unbelievably beautiful place. Zach Clark in the producer's chair. He's also the host of Prospect Central here on Sportsnet Radio. Are you buying that even just Cabo Verde qualifying for the World Cup is a remarkable story? And is it one of the biggest upsets, or could it have been one of the biggest upsets in history?
1: I think that if they had managed to come away with a victory, you could make an argument that it is one of the biggest upsets in sporting history and soccer history, whatever history you care to claim, it would have been up there. But obviously falling just short in an incredible, incredible matchup, still earns all sorts of flowers for Cape Verde, which has never had any kind of World Cup success. And now behind a staunch defense is going to be a team that people remember for years to come. As you rightfully point out, it's going to have massive impacts on what is a tiny, tiny country. You mentioned tourism. Yeah, I think that's going to absolutely ignite a ton of people wanting to go there after this. The watching figures as well. Some question exactly how accurate it is, but reportedly a 2.7 billion viewing, which is a number that is truly hard to even fathom. And yet it's deserving of that. That was one of the best soccer matches I've ever had the pleasure of watching. And I think Cape Verde, even though they come away with the loss, should be incredibly proud of their national team for what they were able to accomplish.
0: Yeah, and FanDuel put that $2.7 billion out there. $2.7 billion global audience out there. Let me just clarify that that's nothing more than a projection. The national television ratings will take days in a couple of weeks, in a couple of cases, weeks. But the projection based on the national television deals that FIFA has with more than 200 countries around the world is 2.7 billion for that round of 32 match. And again, nothing that Cabo Verde could ever plan or budget for will give them the return on investment that their soccer team's performance had. They made a lot of new fans. Nico Cephalos, our junior sport business correspondent, have you bought your Cabo Verde jersey yet? And what's your take on how big a deal this could have been and how big a deal it was even with them not getting past extra time?
2: I mean, I'm going to be honest, I haven't bought the jersey yet, but with Saudi Arabia beating Argentina last World Cup, that was big for them. And you've just seen the improvement that Saudi Arabia's had since that win. Overall, this would have been an unbelievable upset. And I honestly think they would have gone far if they could get past Argentina, because we're looking at that side that Argentina's on. It's a little bit easier than the other side, but definitely a winnable matchup that for Cabo Verde, it's just unfortunate.
0: I think it's the biggest story so far in this World Cup, how a country of 590,000 people, sort of the Hawaii of off the northwest coast of Africa,

0: a city of Mississauga, et cetera, et cetera. That kind of thing. It's not even the size of Surrey, British Columbia. Round two of buy and sell. We'll go very quick on this. Kawhi Leonard gets traded in a blockbuster back to the Toronto Raptors, where he led them to the 2019 Larry O'Brien Trophy. Zach Clark, your take first. Are you buying that the Toronto Raptors are automatic contenders in the Eastern Conference with the acquisition of Kawhi Leonard, or do they need to pull strings on another deal or two, knowing that Brandon Ingram was one of those dispatched to the LA Clippers?
1: I think contenders is fair. I would maybe say that they are not the favorites to come out of the conference, but they should at least be viewed as one of the favorites to come out. And I think it obviously just depends, you know, exactly what version of Kawhi you are getting. But if he can continue to put up the numbers that he's been able to put up in the past, this is a Toronto team that should absolutely be feared by everyone. And hey, you know what? We've talked about it, Tom. It's been a different winner in the NBA every year for the past 9 years. Can Toronto break that by winning it, twice in 7 years? We'll see how that goes. I'm obviously a believer in the Raptors, but I'm not certain that they are, you know, the team to beat in the NBA right now.
0: Nico Cephalas, what are you buying?
2: For me, Kawhi Leonard is an unbelievable player, but will his availability help the Raptors here? He gets injured quite a bit. But the dangerous ability that the Raptors have as of now, I think it improves a little bit. But overall, the availability is a big question for me.
0: So a bit of a wait and see, a bit of a holding pattern there.

0: is coming off of one of the best seasons in his personal history. John Festinger, what are you buying?
1: I'm going to be the contrarian here. I am selling on the Kawhi Leonard deal. I think he's well past his prime. I think this is a big PR move. I think there's lots. It looks good on paper. It looks good in the press. It makes for a good press conference. But on the court, I think it's going to be a negative. I don't think the Raptors are going to make the playoffs. I think Kawhi Leonard will be blamed. But let's see what happens. I don't see it nearly as positively as everybody else does.
0: Will the Toronto Blue Jays and the Seattle Mariners celebrate their 50th anniversary as 1977 expansion cousins by both making the postseason this year like they did last year, like they ran up against each other last year? Will that happen? We'll check in with our buy and sell panel presented by Pastime Sports and Games next, right here on The Sport.
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3: I would say Caleb was our best player at 17 years old. And I don't say that lightly. He just made everyone around him better. He produced at a level that, you know, 17-year-olds don't typically do in the Ontario Hockey League, especially, you know, being rookies. Like let's not forget, he didn't play his 16-year-old year in this league. The BCHL is a good league, but it's not the OHL. And really, this was his first year. So with that, he really just took it and ran with it every single day. You know, and as I said, he was arguably even better off the ice than he was on the ice, which is really crazy to say, but true. Just a special, special human being. And the Canucks really did get a superstar human as well as a superstar hockey player.
4: Spencer Hyman, general manager of the Brantford Bulldogs of the Ontario Hockey League, the OHL, talking and singing the praises of Caleb Malhotra, the Vancouver Canucks' top pick, third overall in the Upper Deck NHL draft held 8 and 7 days ago in Buffalo. And certainly you package that and you can't ask for more on the character file that Ryan Johnson and the Sedins have been emphasizing so much in terms of the vision that they have for their player assets going forward. 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The Toronto Blue Jays are at T-Mobile Park in Seattle in the SoDo Sport District. 42-36. 477 ball going into the weekend. Seattle, 2.5 games ahead of the Blue Jays at 45-44, just one game above 500. They're playing at a 506 clip. The Blue Jays are playing at a 477 clip. They are celebrating their 50th anniversary as 1977 expansion cousins. I'll start with you, John Festinger. Are you buying that Toronto and Seattle both get playoff berths in the American League East and American League West, respectively, and repeat what they did last year and potentially meet each other in the American League Championship Series?
5: Well, that's a bit too much. Seattle's going to make it, in my view, and I'm willing to say that the Blue Jays will make it, but to say that they'll all end up winning the pennant, meeting each other, I can't quite get there, so I'm going to sell on that proposition. But I'm sure of Seattle, and I'm very hopeful of the Blue Jays that their chemistry and the team glue that we saw on display last year will reemerge in the latter part of the season.
4: Dylan Cease, just outstanding on the mound on Friday night at T-Mobile Park. And Max Scherzer doing what he needed to do at Rogers Field, at Nat Bailey Stadium. What a boost for the Vancouver Canadiens. They do well. They're registering regular sellouts. Of course, their Friday nooners at the Nat are a big deal. Their Tuesday nights have become a big deal with the 75-cent hot dogs. Joey Chestnut, if you want a little bit more or you want a training run, come to Rogers Field at Nat Bailey Stadium. Hopefully there's not too many C's fans consuming as many hot dogs as Joey Chestnut does. But they have done such a good job, and to then

0: find out on Thursday that Max Scherzer was doing a rehab assignment with the team in Seattle, doing the assignment here in Vancouver. First time in franchise history that's happened for the Vancouver Canadiens. And certainly it gave season ticket holders and other baseball fans a chance to see a surefire first ballot Hall of Famer in Max Scherzer. He might not be what he was last year in terms of contributions, but you cannot deny that his numbers alone make him one of the iconic pitchers to ever grace the game. Nicholas Cephalos, are you buying that it's going to be a happy 50th anniversary baseball celebration for both the Mariners and the Jays? Will they both make the playoffs?
1: You know, I'm going to buy for both making the playoffs here. For Toronto making that tough game against Seattle, I don't think they'll get that far through the playoffs. Seattle is looking very good. But, you know, Toronto, they just have a tougher division there in the AL East. And I think over time, you have to play those Yankees, and they're just, they're unbelievable. But, you know, I'm a Blue Jays fan, so I'm going to have to stay with my gut here, and I'm going to have to go with Blue Jays just not getting that far in the playoffs.
0: You've heard from our junior sport business correspondent, Nico Cephalos, Zach Clark in the producer's chair, host of Prospect Central. What are you buying in terms of the Mariners and the Blue Jays as we mark their three-game set at T-Mobile Park in Seattle?
2: Well, I hate to sound like a copycat, but I think that the two preceding me pretty much nailed it. I believe in them both to make the playoffs, but it's really hard to foresee another deep playoff run by these teams. Seattle seems a lot more poised for it than the Blue Jays do, who I attributed a lot of those early season struggles to injuries, but, you know, as the season tracks along, you really want to start to see more from the Blue Jays, and they just haven't really been able to kick it into that extra gear that's necessary. I still believe in them to make the playoffs. They've got the talent to do it, and they've got enough runway to do it, but I just can't foresee them getting as deep into the playoffs as they did last year.
0: Zach Clark, Nico Cephalos, John Fester, and myself, Tom Mayenek, happy to have you along for the ride as we continue.

0: Continue with Buy and Sell, presented by Pastime Sports and Games. The BC Lions off to a tough 0-3 start. Are you buying John Festinger that in the Kelowna, the touchdown Kelowna game against the Edmonton Elks in Kelowna on this Saturday, they'll turn things around? And they'll turn things around not unlike the 2011 season where they, I think, were 0-5 and 1-6 and wound up winning the Grey Cup. Can they turn around? Are you buying that they will start their turnaround this weekend in Kelowna?
1: I believe in the Lions. I believe in them from the field up into management, into ownership. So I've got no choice but to by the proposition that they're going to make the playoffs and possibly go all the way.
0: Zach Clark.
2: It's tough because I believe in the Lions based on a pure skill perspective, based on a, you know, if the team is healthy, they could get there. But you look at the injury run that they have been on, and I mean, we're just a couple games into the season and they've already lost so many games of manpower, and it's just, it's getting harder to believe, not whatsoever because I don't think the team is good enough, not because I don't believe in the skill or the players, but simply when your best players aren't actually able to stay on the field, it makes it very hard to win games. So I think that I'm still a believer for now, but that belief is really going to start to dwindle if they can't come away with a victory today at 4 p.m.
0: Nico Cephalas, the BC Lions don't typically start 0-3. In fact, it's their worst start since 2011. Can they turn it around?
3: You know, for me, I just believe the BC Lions are going to go far here. Overall, you know, every year they're kind of like that. Maybe they're going to get to that Grey Cup. This year, I truly do believe they're going to get to that Grey Cup. You know, going 0-3 is not great. But overall, every single time you see a team struggle, it builds. You keep building. And I think the BC Lions will build off that. And I think they'll have an unbelievable regular season. And I believe they'll win the Grey Cup.
0: Okay, there you go. Those are some bullish words from Nico Cephalas, our junior sport business correspondent. Of course, we give you the Bulls and Bears. He gives us the Cavs and Cubs from a youth perspective on the business of sport. Whitecaps, and I'll just quickly add on as a tag to what Nico and Zach just said, that you've got to consider context. The American League is ridiculous how many teams are struggling right now. The Yankees would be a lot ahead of where they are if it wasn't for slumps of their own. So the Jays are still within striking distance, and the same thing with the BC Lions. It, not only they have to get their house in order, but you also look at the way the playoff structure works. It depends on how the other teams in the West Division are doing as well. You had Calgary lose their first two games before finally winning as well. Very quickly, final round of Buy and Sell presented by Pastime Sports and Games. It is the Whitecaps who have been on the road, the Whitecaps who have been in a break. Of course, they've got some club championship action happening coming up. But are you buying John Festinger, as we discussed in the last hour, that there's a real opportunity for the, that the Vancouver Whitecaps prospects for finding a made in Vancouver solution are higher now than they would have been going into the FIFA World Cup? Are you buying that proposition?
1: 110% I'm buying that. Vancouver's reaction to the World Cup, yes, a slow start, but increasing enthusiasm. And I think it creates a pent-up emotional demand for soccer. And I sure feel a lot better about the prospects of the Whitecaps staying in Vancouver than I did before, because there's just too much in it politically for the provincial government to not ensure that happens, for the municipal government to not ensure that happens. And there is just much more prospect for loyalty, profitability than there was before if the proper structure can be devised. And that is no doubt going to be a lot of hard work, but hopefully everybody's really, really motivated post-World Cup, and I think they will be. Certainly they should be.
0: Zach Clark in the producer's chair.
2: I think the odds

0: increased, but I also think that increased is a, you know, if it increases from 1% to 2%, that's an increase. I don't foresee it being a legitimately substantial change. I think that people are super, super invested in the World Cup, but I don't think that them being invested in the World Cup means they're interested in soccer. I mean, I know, for example, everyone I know has been watching the World Cup. None of them would be watching Whitecaps games before or after this. I just don't necessarily think that though the sport is the same, the correlation is the same. It's such a big difference on the national level. Again, I hope the Whitecaps stay. I do, but I can't buy that there's a substantial likelihood changing because of the World Cup. I'm going to sell on that.
1: Nico Cephalos.
2: I mean, the attendance rate so far has gone up for the Whitecaps being good. So maybe if the Whitecaps are not as great, we'll have to see how that what that comes to. But as of right now, if they're getting packed, the stadium's packed. For me personally, I think the game looks way better with the green grass instead of the turf, though. But overall, I just think the Whitecaps need to stay. They're part of the city. And for me, I want to keep seeing them every year.
1: I think what you're saying about the winnability of the franchise is so important. That's working for the Whitecaps in finding a made-in-Vancouver solution, but also just all the analytics, not the on-pitch analytics, but the analytics of corporate partners who've invested heavily in the World Cup. Not every one of those, as Zach implied, not every one of those translates into being Major League Soccer, but when you look at what this means for Major League Soccer, and I'll say it again, it would be unfathomable in my books to lose a Pacific Gateway city, to lose an Olympic city, and to lose a World Cup city that has done what they've done. Next up, we're going to come back with a update from the round of 16 at Houston and the Sport Market Pitch, our sport business proposal of the week. That's coming your way next as we give you a spoiler alert coming back from
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4: Another two-strike pitch from Trey Savage. He struck him out. Punches out Judge on a slider. Third time he K's Judge and his eighth strikeout in six shutout innings.
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13: Honestly, I didn't have any like expectations from the draft, but as it was getting closer to the 24th pick, and I knew Canucks are here, so I had like a little bit inside feeling, and I'm so happy it worked out this way because it's such a great organization, and I'm so happy to be here.
14: Vancouver Canucks draft pick and prospect Adam Novotny talking about his news at the Upper Deck NHL draft from 8 and 9 days ago. Of course, number 3 pick overall was Caleb Malhotra. And it'll be so interesting to see what continues to happen on the trade front. I think the Marcus Pettersson trade to the New York Rangers caught a lot of people off guard, but it is an indication that they want to be very meticulous with this rebuild going forward. Spoiler alert for

0: any of you who are taping or otherwise wanting to stay away from a result, we'll give you about 10 to 15 seconds to do so. We'll also, of course, remind you that in the fourth and final hour of the show, we'll be joined by David Norman of the Canadian National Men's Team as to the impact that this World Cup hosting opportunity has had on the men's program and the game corporately going forward. Morocco has taken a 2-0 lead over Canada late in the second half. See if there's some miracle work to be done by the substitutions of the Canadian men's team. But Morocco appears to be an African country that is going to move on to the quarterfinals against Paraguay or France. Imagine a France-Morocco showdown across the Mediterranean Sea there. Portugal and Spain. I'll tell you, some of these matchups going forward are going to be absolutely remarkable. It's time, though, for us to throw you this pitch.
1: We're throwing you the Sport Market Pitch. Yeah. 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
0: Last week's pitch was a simple one, that FIFA and other international sporting federations contemplate and consider more joint hosting opportunities rather than less. Yes, we know the 2030 FIFA World Cup will be hosted in Saudi Arabia, but having a Canada, US, Mexico three-way hosting has been proven to be feasible, not only feasible, but highly successful. It spreads the investment. It spreads the cost over three countries. It brings on board infrastructure from those three countries. And oftentimes just means that no new stadiums need to be built, like all of them need to be built in Qatar, but upgraded like what was done with BMO Field as Toronto Stadium and BC Place here in Vancouver. This week, though, we go one step further. Contemplate more joint hostings, but make sure there's even more skin in the game for the countries like Canada and Mexico that are co-hosting. I do think that there should have been, at least to the quarterfinal round, an opportunity for Canada as co-host, and then make of it as they will. U.S. and Mexico had that. It was massive. Any co-host should have been extended the same opportunity. Listen, this was all contracted. It was all understood. But going forward, make sure that you go with more joint hosting and give those joint hosts a pathway that would include the ability for home field advantage going forward. If you enjoy rating and debating the Bulls and Bears of Sport Business as much as we do, you can follow us on X at the Sport Market. That's THE Sport Market. If you are a podcast lover and you like getting your content that way, especially your sport content and your sport business content, sign on to our podcasts at sportsnet.ca/650. Basically, just search out the Sport Market, THE Sport Market, not only for us to rate the Bulls and Bears of Sport Business, but also to be able to get your hands on bonus audio and video content. That's this week's pitch. That's this week's show. Remember, keep on learning, keep on soaking it in, because it's amazing how much you need to learn and how much you need to know before you realize how little you know.
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0: We're coming to you from the Kintec studio on this World Cup Saturday and on the first full weekend of the postseason, at least when it comes to free agency in both the NHL and the NBA. All kinds of ground to cover around the bulls and bears of sport business, the biggest sport business storylines, including, of course, the juggernaut that is the FIFA World Cup. Canada up against Morocco on this round of 16 Saturday. one of the three host nations out of the three, each of them making it to the round of 16. Canada needing to get on the road against Morocco.

0: in Houston. It'll be Mexico hosting England at the Azteca in Mexico City. And it'll be Seattle, the showcase venue of the United States against Belgium. And we'll see where we're left standing at that stage of the game. The economic model of the National Hockey League hangs a little bit in the balance with an $18 million offer sheet. And I'll tell you, Mr. Carlson's accountants loving it right now. The Flyers have filed that, and Anaheim has basically the better part of 2 weeks to wind up basically coming back with their decision. They either match at 18 mil US, which is of course their right, or they pass and take draft pick compensation in return. We do have a lot of ground to cover this hour on the sport market, including our Round the Horn segment with Steve Ewan of The Province and theprovince.com. We're efforting Samantha Chang of the broadcast for our closing bell commentary. And we'll also be joined by David Norman, the former Vancouver Whitecap, former national team member. He represented Canada as part of that 1986 team in Mexico back in the day. And we'll give you an update on how the Canadian team did before we get to David Norman here on the sport market. What we'll also do, though, is check out the headlines in Sun Sports.
1: Extra, extra.
2: 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Seriously, West Coast.
0: Among the headlines, of course, Jesse Marsh and some of the head games that coaches play in any kind of high-stakes competition, and the FIFA World Cup is no exception to the rule. Jesse Marsh has worked hard on developing a real tough, aggressive mindset for the Canadian national men's team. And on this round of 16 Saturday, we saw Canada open up that way. Of course, Morocco was always going to be a tough candidate, and we'll get to that in a spoiler alert with an update from Houston in just a couple of moments. But no mistake, you've got the games that you play on the pitch, John, and then the games that you play between matches that affect, or at least you hope they affect, getting the most out of your team.
3: You know, coaches play games off the field because their players play games on the field. The on-field part is really the important part, but if you can get even the smallest psychological edge, you take it. Coaches try and have the biggest impact they can. It doesn't work nearly as well as the on-field part, but you got to do everything. And Jesse Marsh certainly tried. And so what I really look at is how does this bode for the future? And it does. It bodes well.
0: Spoiler alert, if you are hoping to watch the game in repeat without access to the final score, just take a quick time out from us. But if you're with us for the rest of the hour, stick right here and we'll let you know that Canada lost 3-0 to Morocco in the round of 16 match at Houston, which means they're the first host country eliminated and the first of the casualties of the round of 16. And certainly we'll be talking to David Norman in about 10 minutes' time for what he thinks the legacy will be of this co-hosting opportunity for the Canadian National Men's Program, for the Canadian National Women's Program, and for soccer in general. We'll also, at the bottom of the hour, get to Steve Ewan of The Province and theprovince.com, and we're efforting, as we mentioned, Samantha Chang for the closing bell commentary. Let's check out the headlines in this morning's Sun Sports.

0: Welcome to Weekend Extra with Sun Sports, presented by the Vancouver Sun. Seriously, West Coast.
1: France appears to be living up to its billing as a prohibitive favorite to win the 2026 FIFA World Cup. And they have played among the most consistent soccer of any of the nations. And as we mentioned, it's not just the men's national team. You've got 98 French-born players playing in the FIFA World Cup. You can make the argument, John Festinger, that France is the king of the castle when it comes to men's soccer at this stage of the game.
2: You certainly can. They've come a long way in the last decade. And they are a great team. I guess they're going to play Morocco next in all likelihood. So I have very little doubt that they're going to move ahead. I'm still going to take England. Maybe that's become a long shot at this point.
1: Kylian Mbappe of France has to play Paraguay. That is on this Saturday. And then, of course, we'll see what happens next round. But can you imagine a France-Morocco? That is a matchup for the ages, especially given how well both teams are playing going forward. Also, a big headline in Sun Sports is something that happens every summer, and that is the annual migration of Blue Jays fans to T-Mobile Park in Seattle. Blue Jays in town, and it was quite historic on Friday. Max Scherzer on a rehab assignment. It's the first time it's ever happened in the history of the Vancouver Canadiens, at least during this ownership group. What a promotional opportunity to have a future first ballot Hall of Famer pitch for you at the comfortable, cozy confines of Rogers Field at Nat Bailey Stadium. And John, I'll tell you, what a bonus for season ticket holders. What a bonus for those who were lucky enough to get their hands on the ticket, because this was a last minute deal. It was basically the Canadians were informed on Thursday. Max Scherzer was there on Friday. Now he's rejoined the Blue Jays in Seattle.
2: Listen, it's one of those just fabulous moments for Vancouver, for the Canadians, to have been a Canadiens fan on a Friday and be able to see Max Scherzer is something you won't forget.
1: Rob Longley has all kinds of stuff here in terms of the Toronto Blue Jays and their prospects as they approach the All-Star break. Now, it was around this time, about a week or so ago last year, that the Jays really started to turn their season around. They've got to do some big things in Seattle to start to build any kind of momentum if they want the same thing to happen this year, celebrating their 50th anniversary. The Montreal Canadiens have rewarded Jakub Dobesh with a three-year extension. We had Zach Clark in the producer's chair and the host of Prospects Central on Sportsnet Radio talk about this early. You've seen the numbers. How many of the young core of the Montreal Canadiens are signed for the long term? Dobesh gives them now a three-year extension. And essentially, you could make the case that they've got the longest term of the brightest young core in the National Hockey League right now.
2: Well, I think the way I would phrase it is the window is now open, and that window is likely to be open for a little longer than it is for most teams, let's say 4 years to 5 years at the outside. So good on the Montreal Canadiens. They know who their core are, and they're definitely on their way to taking a serious run, and I am absolutely sure they are the next Canadian team to win a Stanley Cup, as they were the last Canadian team to win a Stanley Cup.
1: Bruce Garriock of Post Media has the update from Ottawa, where the Senators said goodbye to Brady Tkachuk, their team captain. He's now a member of the Florida Panthers, along with Matthew Tkachuk, his brother. Very clever promotion by the Senators, the fans being urged to chuck, C-H-U-K, chuck your Tkachuk jersey. You can trade it in for any other number of the team. I think it's a brilliant move by the Ottawa Senators, and I guess their way of trying to put a capper on the Brady Tkachuk era.
2: Yeah, look, I'm glad for Ottawa. I'm glad for Canada that Tkachuk is gone for a lot of reasons. That way, don't have to have any mixed feelings. I can hate the guy as much as I believe he deserves to be hated. And now if those car commercials that has him and his brother on, those obnoxious car commercials can disappear, I'll be even happier.
1: Jeez, you're typically a lover, not a hater. But there you go when it comes to the Tkachuk brothers. He's John Festinger. I'm Tom Mayenek. Those were the headlines in this morning's Sun Sports. Just around the corner, though, we'll be joined by David Norman to get his take on Canada's performance against Morocco today in the round of 16 and what the results to date mean for the future of Canadian soccer in general and the Canadian men's national program in particular. That and a lot more. Rating and debating the Bulls and Bears of sport business right here on The Sport.
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12: Yeah, I mean, I would say from, like, the NHL stuff, like, just having, like, more, like, swagger, a bit more confidence. I feel like last year I was a bit, like, too, like, I don't know, like, I was just so, like, grateful to be there. Maybe a little too much. Like, I was maybe, like, respecting my opponents a little, like, being a young 18-year-old, you know. But having this year a bit more swagger and confidence and, like, knowing, like I can be here.
1: Vancouver Canucks prospect Braden Coutts, second year as a member of the Vancouver Canucks organization, certainly one of the ones to watch. And you see him sort of saying, maybe my goal is to replace being so much in awe of being on the big league roster or the big league organization, and more like, hey, this is exactly my gig. This is where I'm going to thrive at. And certainly the projections look good for Coutts and Malhotra, Novotny, and some of the other Vancouver Canucks draft picks as this rebuild continues. Of course, over these past couple of weeks, the NHL, the Upper Deck NHL draft, the trade market that was there leading into free agency and free agency itself has given hockey and basketball fans a lot to sink their teeth into, but there's been nothing as appetizing as the FIFA 2026 World Cup. And we'll give you a spoiler alert. If you're trying to record and protect the result, definitely put us on hold for about 30 seconds or know that we may get to some very insightful commentary that you wouldn't otherwise get from David Norman, the former Canadian national men's team member and former Vancouver Whitecaps FC. So with that spoiler alert, we welcome to the program on this World Cup round of 16 Saturday, David Norman. David, Canada 0, Morocco 3. The African favorites came through in a dynamic second half. First of all, just in terms of the technical commentary, what did you make of the matchup, the tactics that Canada deployed against Morocco?
13: Well, thanks for having me on again, Tom. That can go a long way in a long discussion, obviously. I thought Canada in the first half was not just the best team. They were by far the best team in the first half, both technically, attacking, defending. I thought they played very, very well. And you could see that in the Moroccans' face. You could see that in the Moroccans' coach's face. I think they were surprised on how well we played in the first half. We just couldn't contain and hold that on for the 90 minutes, unfortunately. But a very proud moment for me, for many Canadian supporters, soccer supporters, in watching that game. 3-0 sounds like you got whipped a little bit, but there's absolutely no way that's the case. A couple of late goals. Just a fantastic performance, I thought, from Canada.
1: We're talking to David Norman. We're debriefing on the round of 16 loss by Canada. I've taken the position, David, that a loss in the round of 32 would have been a real disappointment. It wouldn't have represented the kind of advancement that Canada had, despite, you know, them being able to talk about the first point in World Cup history, the first win in World Cup history. To me, it just wouldn't have been enough. Beating South Africa, getting to the round of 16, changed that. And I thought going into the game today, win or lose, this was a success for Canada Soccer and the Canadian National Men's Team program. Do you see it the same way?
13: I do, Tom. I think if, and we talked about this last week, if Canada knew, you know, 2 months ago that they would make it to the round of 16, unfortunately not go through, I think in reality, most people would have been pretty happy with that. I think now, and once we've seen that what the team's played like in the last two games, it's kind of a disappointment to see them not go through. So I would love to have seen them go through, but again, unfortunately, they couldn't just have two halves like they had in the first half. And, you know, a little bit of bad luck go their way here and there. But what they have shown is that they can compete with the best in the world. Morocco is ranked number 6th in the world. They've been in the top 10 for a long time now. They've just recently won the last African Nations Cup. They are a proper top 10, let's call it even, for the last 3 or 4 or 5 years. And they're a very, very good squad, young squad, experienced squad. They have players that play at PSG. They have players that play at Bayern Munich, and the multiple players that play in the English Premier League. And we went easily toe-to-toe with them today. So I think once we sit down in a few days and have a look back and see not just that we made it to the round of the 16, but how we competed in the round of the 16, even though we lost, I think we'll see most people say we have major advancement from what they thought we would do.
1: Just the fact that Canadians are disappointed not making the quarterfinals of the World Cup is a real shift in mindset. It reminds me of the mindset that came out of the Vancouver 2010 Olympic and Paralympic Winter Games, whereby getting on the podium simply wasn't enough, but winning gold was literally the gold standard. Do you see a similar potential shift here at the grassroots of soccer from coast to coast to coast, where Canada will see itself as more than just a peripheral three-digit ranked team and actually be prepared to start to make its advances to the upper echelons of the game worldwide?
13: Yes, I think that's a for sure for us now. The biggest part of that, I think, Tom, is that when you look at the team that we have right now, and again, we talked about it last week, but Davies, Flores, Bombito, Kone, four of our best 5 or 6 players probably played very little or not at all in the tournament. So next cycle, we have those players going into their kind of mid-20s, some of them that have already played in 2 World Cups. And I think we're going to see that group from 20 to 25, 26 years old, they'll be with the team or should be with the team for a long time into that next cycle. And we've got younger players coming up and through. So I think they're sitting in a very good spot, not just from what they've done at this World Cup, but looking ahead and looking at the younger players, mid-age players that they have, and they're going to be the forefront of the team, obviously.
1: What else happens next, David, in terms of the future of the Canadian National Men's Program? What have you been thinking about in anticipation of today's round of 16 match against Morocco as to what will really take the game to the next level?
13: Yeah, that's an interesting point, isn't it? It's, you know, does this really take outside or peripheral soccer fans to the full-on fan support that we have with the Voyageurs, that we have with different groups across the country? I think they're definitely going to get bigger in that regard. People are going to start expecting more. How many people are going to leave this tournament, Tom, that Davies isn't the only player they know on the team? They've seen and met other players and young players that have

0: you know, last a month, they last 2 months, they last 3 months. I think this is a massive foundation for Canada soccer to look ahead and say, we not only did well here, but we can progress further than this. We have good players playing in top teams in top leagues around the world, and that's going to get even more over the next 3 or 4 years. So I think for the Canadian Soccer Association, for the Canadian men's national team, I think the future is very, very bright because of that.
1: A month or so ago, 2 months

0: soccer elements, but a lot of them are, or at least set the stage for that kind of capacity in terms of corporate sponsorship, media coverage, and fan engagement. Are you more or less optimistic coming out of Canada's run at the FIFA World Cup that there could be a made in Vancouver solution to keep the Whitecaps in Vancouver?
1: I would think I'm more optimistic now than ever. I think when you look at the Whitecaps seasons the last year and a half or so, they've done very well, been in major competitions, won a couple of competitions, lost a couple of major competitions in the league and the MLS Cup last year, but are a force in that league, and they're certainly one of the better teams in that league. It just seems so strange to me that we can't find a solution locally, or we can't find a solution with someone coming from outside keeping the team in Vancouver. Their attendance is very regular, is very good. The support is there. And can they leverage this World Cup? Can they leverage the, as you said, the atmosphere and the and you know, everything that went on at BC Place and around Unimpeachment today? And we had a massive watch party here, just out of the blue, a watch party started. So it's been incredible, really, when you see all these watch parties, when you see people that are so committed to watching Canada, and particularly in Vancouver. Can we get them to continue to be a Vancouver Whitecaps supporter and support the team, and have the team stay in Vancouver where it belongs?
0: David, we love having you on the show. Thanks for everything you've done the last few weeks. We'll try to check in if you can accommodate in your schedule a little bit of a review in the fourth weekend of this World Cup, which would be next week. Thank you so much for doing this and giving us that Canadian perspective as a former Whitecap and former national team member.
1: Oh, thank you very much, Tom, and it's great to be on with you guys.
0: Hey, all the best. He is David Norman, a member of the 1986 Canadian national men's team that played at the World Cup in Mexico, and former Vancouver Whitecaps player as well back in the NASL days. Next up, it's Steve Ewan of The Province and theprovince.com. We'll get his take on what's next for both the national men's program, for soccer in British Columbia, and for the Vancouver Whitecaps FC. You're listening to us rate and debate the Bulls and Bears of sport business on The Sport.
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8: Back to Kelowna, Saturday night, 4th of July.
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8: Nathan Rourke has been a real nemesis for Edmonton in the past.
12: The remarkable Rourke strikes again. A 70-yard skip.
13: Right down, quarterback back. The hungry team wins it today, all right? The hungriest team on the trenches wins it.
14: We're going to get, of course, to the big news on the World Cup front on this round of 16 weekend, Canada-Morocco. And we'll get the perspective of Steve Ewan of The Province and TheProvince.com. But first, we're going to check in on the Lions file. They're 0-3 going into today's game at Touchdown Kelowna. It's the second home game that the BC Lions are playing in Kelowna, in the Okanagan. And certainly, after an 0-3 start, the doctor is definitely prescribing a big win here against the Edmonton Elks, who are a much improved version of the Edmonton Elks. And Steve, it's ridiculously early, especially in an 18-game marathon that is the CFL schedule, to describe must-win games. But in terms of momentum building, in terms of setting the stage for the return to BC Place as a regular home, today's second version of Touchdown Kelowna is pretty close to being a must-win for the Lions to build some momentum.
15: I think I would say it is definitely a must-win. I think you're getting to the point now where just from selling the brand and coming back home, you need some good news and you need some good feelings. And coming back to BC Place winless or whatever, you know, whatever it may be, I think you need to change the story, and I think you need people to that. As you know, we're getting into some Canuck news and getting through the draft and getting into signings and getting into who's going to be the assistant coaches and who's going to be the head coach in Abbey, and all those things are going to eat up a lot of that media airspace. So to me, it's imperative. It's an absolute must that they need to put on a strong showing today and need to win.
14: We're talking to Steve Ewan of the province and theprovince.com going around the horn. Let's stop off at Rogers Field at Nat Bailey Stadium for historic starting pitching assignment, at least a rehab assignment. Future first ballot Hall of Famer Max Scherzer of the Toronto Blue Jays playing for the Vancouver Canadiens. They got 24 hours notice on it, but it was a big part of a doubleheader on Friday. It's not every day you get a chance to see a Max Scherzer.

0: user type iconic pitcher, especially in the cozy confines of Rogers Field at Nat Bailey Stadium.
1: Yeah, I was trying to go back to when they had someone of that ilk, maybe Jim Abbott, Jack McDowell. I think they've had some over the years when they were a AAA team.
0: Before the last two ownerships, before the Kerr, Jeff Mooney ownership.
1: Yeah. So I think you go back in history a bit. I was, not gonna lie, I was skeptical. I thought this was, you know, he was going to pull out, and the Blue Jays were going to pull out, and, you know, it wasn't going to happen. It was going to be too wet or too cold or whatever the reason was. But, you know, to get him there, to get three innings and 40-something pitches out of him, those games always sell out. I don't think it does anything. I don't think it does anything for the brand, but it is a nice story about the season. It's one of those, when we look back on 2026 for the season, that'll be one of the headlines. So that's always fun.
0: Vancouver Canucks, early in their rebuild process. We haven't had a chance to talk to you since they dealt Marcus Pettersson to the New York Rangers. That wouldn't necessarily have been one of the first trades that I thought that they would execute, but they certainly did. What does it tell you about the approach that they're going to try and take with this rebuild under the co-presidential leadership of the Sedins and the GMship of Ryan Johnson?
1: I think they're gonna be careful. I think they're gonna be cautious. I think they brought in good character guys. I think they're looking at, you know, they brought in teachers. I think they're gonna see what they can get. I wonder come trade deadline what the prices may be. It's easy to say that they should have moved out more veterans and guys of trade value. That said, you want guys to play with Velander, and you want guys to play with Coots or Lekaramaki, and I think you want some teachers. So it's a fine line between figuring out trade value and figuring out teachers and guys that you need to help out. So I like the Shen addition. I like the Gallagher addition. I don't think anyone should have any illusions that this team is going to be dramatically better than last year's team. They look like a team that's going to have trouble scoring. I think getting out of the basement of the league, I think that would be a good goal. But other than that, I think people need to understand that there's going to be an extended run here where they're not a contender, where they're not, you know, when we're not talking about playoffs.
0: Of course, Vancouver Rise FC defending their Northern Super League championship, won in the inaugural season last year. They've, like the Whitecaps, been operating behind the scenes in the shadow of the FIFA World Cup. But I wanted to ask you to close things out on a soccer note, on a business of soccer note. If you were going into today's round of 16 match, Canada against Morocco, were you taking the mindset that this was going to be win or lose, a successful FIFA World Cup, or did you need another win in this run?
1: I think it's a plus. Where they're into territory they've never been to before. I can understand why people are a little disappointed, because I think they showed for definitely the first 45 minutes that they could hang with, let's call it, a top five team in the world. And they were doing it without a couple of their best players. So I think that's exciting. And there is a what if portion of it, but I think they captured the imagination of a great deal of the sporting fans in this country. I think they gave us some good news. I'm a guy that watches the news every night at 6, and the first couple blocks are all kind of sad stories or angry stories or bad stories, and to see people excited and you know, to see people proud to be Canadian, I think was a really important thing, and a thing that they can build on. I think if I'm a business now, I'm more interested in sponsoring soccer, supporting soccer. I think there's some real likable aspects to what the program is now.

0: And let's be blunt, we didn't feel that for quite a long time. I think the drone scandal, kind of kicked that sport right in the teeth in a lot of ways. So I think they've changed the narrative and got people feeling a different way. And I think that's huge. And a win today would have been massive, but I don't think you can look at what happened here and not say it was a rousing success.
1: I'm with you 100%. I went into the match exactly that way, that win or lose, this was a performative success story for the Canadian national men's team. And despite the fact that ideally it would have been nice to have them play at BC Place in Vancouver two more times in the round of 16 and in the round of 32 and the round of 16, that would have been awesome from a sport tourism point of view, from a community celebration point of view. It would have been even bigger than the bigness that was shown anyway with them on the road. But defeating Morocco, just not ready for that. But the really interesting calculus, if I'm Jesse Marsh in Canada Soccer, I'm reminding people that several of our best players were limited availability. And with young players coming up, this Canadian national men's team should and will only get stronger. Do you see it that way?
0: 100%. Pub in New West, Terminal Pub, and people sang the anthem at the start at like 10 o'clock in the morning on a Saturday. Like that's a hockey event. It's that kind of thing. And to get that appeal for soccer is something I don't know if we've had. And it's only going to get greater, and it's only going to take steps forward. And I think it's going to be really interesting now to see where Jesse Marsh and company take this, and how they stay in that news cycle, and how they stay in the mainstream, and how they collect more fans. And they've got a chance here. They've really connected with people. So it's going to be up to them to kind of take the story forward.
1: Last one for you. Are you more or less optimistic after seeing the way Vancouver embraced this FIFA co-hosting opportunity for the World Cup? Are you more or less optimistic that a made-in-Vancouver solution to keep the Whitecaps in the Lower Mainland in Vancouver is in the cards?
0: I'm kind of still in the middle because I think I'm not writing checks, and it's not about support. I think it's not directly tied to support. It's not about selling more tickets. It's about sponsors believing that this matters. And I would like to think that people looked, if I'm running a business and I've got the keys to the car and I've got the checkbook and the pen, and money to spend, I think I would be more interested in spending in soccer, but I don't know if I can clearly comprehend that.
1: Well, those will be the big analytics. We'll see all the analytics of Canada-Morocco and the breakdown on the pitch, but for the Whitecaps, the business analytics and projected engagement by corporate Canada, corporate British Columbia, that's where I think this will live and die. But of course, it also needs the support from the public sector, from the government, from the First Nations groups. And you'd expect that right after the World Cup, there'll be some news definitively one way or another, because they have to start planning for 2027, and they got to do that real soon.
0: Soccer got a ton of attention here the last few weeks, and that you would think that would be a positive. You would think that people would, if I'm running a business and I looked at the marches on, people marching in the stadium, you looked at the the different fan festivals, kind of like, hey, if that works, I know it's a different scale and I know it's a different level of soccer and all those things. And there's obviously a different TV issue and a different presentation issue, but there was a lot of people interested.

0: you would like to think that if you did it right, you could find a way to make it work.
1: Steve, thanks as always.
0: You always do it right, Tom.
1: Well, we do it especially right when we're smart enough to have you on the show. Thanks a lot for doing this. You have a terrific rest of the weekend.
0: I'll take it and run with it.
1: Okay, you run with it, but don't run too fast, okay?
0: I'm definitely not running fast, you know that.
1: Okay, all the best. He is one and only Steve Ewan of The Province and TheProvince.com. It's our closing bell commentary. Next, a little bit of Zach Clark, a little bit of me. 16 weekend on.
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16: How you agree? It happened. I don't know if you've seen the news, but it happened.

0: Just while we were on air today. Yeah,
1: no
0: he's
1: way.
0: Back.
1: Yeah. Like today?
0: Yeah. Yes. Yeah.
1: No way.
2: About 25 minutes ago.
0: Yeah.
2: Guy's back.
1: Wow.
2: Yeah.
1: That's crazy.
0: It is. That's what we said, too. We were like, really?
1: What do they have to trade?
2: Grady Dick, Brandon Ingram, and a bunch of picks.
1: That's pretty good.
2: Yeah, we're pretty excited, too, although a little torn as well.
3: Thomas, Drance, Jamie Dodd. The boys of Sportsnet 650, along with Caleb Malhotra, finding out that his favorite basketball team, the Toronto Raptors, acquired Kawhi Leonard in that blockbuster trade earlier this week. And Thomas Drance doing his best impersonation of the Kawhi Leonard laugh, because we've had to see all of that repeated over and over. What a big day for soccer. It was a disappointing outcome for the Canadian national men's team, a 3-0 loss to the number 6 ranked team in the world, Morocco. It sets up Morocco against the winner of France and Paraguay. And make no mistake, if it winds up being France against Morocco, it is one of the biggest soccer matchups in World Cup history, in sport history for soccer. Of course, Morocco, one of the teams having a lot of French-born players, 98 French-born players playing in this FIFA 2026 World Cup tournament, of course, including the men's national team, but then all the other countries like Morocco, Tunisia, Algeria, you name it. There's probably a dozen countries, Senegal, Ghana, you know, all with French roots. We are going to finish the hour strong with our closing bell commentary. First word goes to Zachary Clark in the producer's chair. He's also the host of Prospect Central on Sportsnet Radio.
4: I just want to chat a little bit about the Canadian men's national team. I think that a lot of people are going to be rightfully upset today that Canada lost. You know, you're cheering for your country. You want to see a win. But I just want to remind folks to not lose sight of the bigger picture. And that's, you know, a couple of years ago, a result this good at the FIFA World Cup would have been literally unbelievable for the Canadian men's national team. And the leaps and bounds they have taken in the last few years should not be forgotten because they lost today. This is a team that has one of the brightest futures in the entirety of the FIFA World Cup, and a team that's only going to continue to improve leaps and bounds under Jesse Marsh and under the other superstars that we've got playing. With a healthy Canadian team, who knows what could have happened today? And I think 4 years from now, this is going to be a hungry team looking for revenge that could go even further. So I think if you're Canadian, it's understandable to be upset today, but don't lose sight of the fact that overall this should be a tournament that is a massive success for Canadian soccer.
3: And not to make any excuses on behalf of the Canadian side, they were up against a tough Moroccan team, and the Moroccan team's experience and stamina basically took over in that second half. But four or five of the team's best players were either limited or not available during the tournament. A healthy team, of course, is part of the territory, but a healthy team would have gone a long way to potentially extend this this magical story even further. One thing that is clear, it's a big win. It sets up more growth for the Canadian national men's team program. The other thing that's absolutely crystal clear is Vancouver only enhanced its position as Canada's special event sport hub. And I'm saying Canada, more than Toronto. Yes, they dominate in terms of professional sport franchises. But when you look at special events and things like the FIFA World Cup, the Olympic Games, the Rugby World Sevens, international friendlies, nobody does it like Vancouver. And to have Sports Illustrated cite Vancouver as top of the charts is a big PR chip to play going forward. That will only help Michelle Collins, the city of Vancouver. It'll help Christopher May, general manager of BC Place and a leader at BC Pavilion Corp. It'll only help them take things to the next level going forward. Nothing but good stuff on the sport business hosting side for Vancouver.
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7: Whenever you've got a big weekend in the world of sport, you tend to also have an equally big weekend in the hobby among collectors and collectors of all ages. And that's probably epitomized this week. And you've got Blue Jays at the Seattle Mariners, both teams celebrating their 50th anniversary. Both teams originally planned to be a lot further ahead than where they are now. NBA, NHL continues free agent frenzy. And of course, Kawhi Leonard back with the Toronto Raptors in a blockbuster trade earlier this week. And it is a FIFA World Cup 2026 weekend as the round of 16 gets underway with Canada against Morocco in Houston. Ken Richardson, Tom Mayenek, both happy to have you along for the ride here on Pastime Radio, the collectible show. And Ken, you know, it tends to be that way when you've got a lot of stuff happening that fans are engaged in. A lot of those fans are collectors, and I'm sure you're hearing people talk about the World Cup, for example, in store, and the latest trades and free agency signings in both the NHL and the NBA. It's that time of year.
8: Yeah, always seems to be so much going on, and here we are at free agency, you know, in the NHL and all the different trades and the NBA as well. And then, of course, we're not too far away from the final in what is the biggest tournament in the world. And we're going to see some incredible price changes, I would imagine, as we get closer and after the final, whether it's a Ronaldo, a Messier, Mbappe, or will it have a new hero this year and write a new chapter in history and in the record books for pricing increases? We'll probably see that as well.
7: We're talking to Ken Richardson of Pastime Sports and Games. LeBron James, his Upper Deck 2003-2004 rookie card, a BGS 9.5, goes through Beckett Collectibles for $2.928 million. We'll have the creator.

0: creator of that card, Carvin the Architect Chung, on Pastime Radio later on this hour. And Ken, you've known Carvin for a lot of years. He wears his heart in his sleeve. He's got to be, and we'll ask him this, feeling like a proud papa with a card that he created back in the day going for almost $3 million.
1: Yeah, well, he's created some incredible cards that sell for in excess of that. But when you look at the LeBron rookie and what that came out as and where history's gone, when that product came out, people never thought a $750 price tag on a pack of cards was ever going to fly. And you advance 20 years down the road and there's stuff coming out that's $20,000, $30,000 a pack that people with deep enough wallets don't blink an eye at and, you know, cash in on those. So he's definitely the grandfather of many, many things that were to follow.
0: We're going to have an action-packed hour with some real special guests, including Carvin Chung, of course, towards the end of the hour. We'll be joined by Walter Cosman of the Vancouver Canadiens. And Ken, congratulations to you and your team at Pastime Sports and Games. The team set presented in partnership with Pastime on Friday in the first of two of the doubleheader at Rogers Field at Nat Bailey Stadium. It is literally the homecoming of the release of the week. It is the release of the Vancouver Canadiens team set. And like all good collections of this ilk, there's a mascot card, Bob Brown Bear, and a stadium card celebrating the historic Rogers Field at Nat Bailey Stadium. Obviously, it's important for you. You've always been a community guy, connected to the community. But the Vancouver Canadiens, they do such a good job. This will reflect well and please a lot of season ticket holders to have this 32-card set.
1: Yeah, we hit a home run 2 years in a row, it looks like, here, partnering up with the Vancouver Canadiens. You know, we had a real nice surprise last year with Treya Savage being included in the team set, where he pitched a few games there last year. And with his run in the playoffs last year, you know, that set was in such high demand. Any Treya Savage card was. And you fast forward to this year, and just by happenstance, you get an ace pitcher, Max Scherzer, pitching. And on the same night for the team set giveaway, we had our team down there at the game. It was it couldn't have been scripted better.
0: Ken, we also will be joined by Ben Ludwig, who's the owner and operator of Big League Sports Excellence at 2151 Burrard Street. That's in Kitsilano. One of the real good guys in the business. Certainly a trailblazer in terms of the FIFA 2026 World Cup, with a lot of merchandise at his sporting goods store. We'll have to ask him about what was similar about Vancouver 2010 and what was different of 2010 and, of course, the FIFA World Cup. But one of the things that sure stands out to me is the opportunity for how popular jerseys were at retail, soccer jerseys were at retail, that it could transform the marketplace, which was one of the impacts of Vancouver 2010 back in the day. It literally changed the marketplace and made it a much stronger and wider one.
1: Yeah, somebody that was involved in a retail operation back in 2010 and 2011, it was such a extraordinary time to be running an apparel, any kind of apparel shop in the greater Vancouver area, when you had the Winter Olympics here in Vancouver and then the Stanley Cup run of the Vancouver Canadiens. I think that previous experience probably prepared them quite well for what could be for a 2026 World Cup host city.
0: And last one for you, a little item from Darren Ravel.

0: Pokemon has 8 of the 10 most expensive cards with minimum one bid on eBay as we speak going into the weekend. The top and most expensive Pokemon cards at $58,100. Then you've got number 4, Tom Brady at $25,000, and number 10, Shohei Ohtani of the LA Dodgers, of course, $19,488. All of the other cards, including number 9 at 19,500, is the Pokemon card. But that sort of gives you a snapshot in terms of Brady, Ohtani, who we know are both hot items in the hobby, but Pokemon very enduring at this premium level as well.
1: Yeah, and the surprising part is that those aren't really all that expensive Pokemon cards in this day and age and marketplace. But we regularly talk about, international and global markets. And when it comes to a global market, you really don't get much more global when it comes to collectibles than Pokemon. It's taken on an entire new life all on its own. And it's those cards are just in demand in so many different countries and continents across the globe.
0: It's almost as big as the FIFA World Cup 2026. It is a global event in 200 countries. Next up, we'll be joined by Ben Ludwig, the owner and operator of Big League Sports Excellence in Kitsilano, talking about what was the same with Vancouver 2010 and what has been different. Ben Ludwig next, right here on Pastime Radio, The Collectibles Show.
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6: Quite the weekend for sports in the Pacific Northwest. Of course, the round of 32 World Cup game on Thursday night at BC Place, setting the stage for a weekend that will include Canada against Morocco in Houston in the round of 16. And it's always a big deal when the Toronto Blue Jays are in the Pacific Northwest playing the Seattle Mariners in Seattle. All of that and more on the leaderboard.
5: It's time to check out the leaderboard, featuring some of the biggest movers and shakers in trading cards, collectibles, and sports memorabilia.
6: Tom Mayenek, along with Ben Ludwig of Big League Sports Excellence in Kitsilano. You can catch him and his team at 2151 Burrard Street, West 5th Avenue. And it is a big deal because of the World Cup. And Ben, you've got a retail background here in the city in terms of being a sporting goods leader, which means you were all over Vancouver 2010, 15, 16 years ago now, and you've been all over the FIFA 2026 World Cup. First of all, what's the same about those two events from your perspective? What's been different?
7: The same has been the game days for Canada. You definitely see a massive spike in business, and I don't know the word, like, everyone just so excited to support their country from all around, even if they're not sports fans. So we're just seeing a different walk of life in the store, and just a way more upbeat sports fan than we generally get in Vancouver. Different is, we're just, again, it's the same. Like, it's different demographic, different people, non-sports, sports, all people from all over the world. I've definitely seen a lot more people from other countries coming in who have never been to our store, which has been fantastic. And just for us, we're a hockey and baseball store. So to see the excitement around soccer, we really had no idea how this would go for us. And it's exceeded expectations over and over and over.
6: Going back to Vancouver 2010, hockey, of course, two gold medals for Canada's men and Canada's women. You can't get much better than that from a jersey sales point of view, because really that is the flagship for the Olympic Games. It's the men's and women's hockey tournaments. Essentially, that must have been your golden goose back in 2010.
7: Yeah. I mean, from Canucks jerseys to Canada jerseys, it was, yeah, we were waking up at 3 a.m. to call suppliers around Canada to get more every single day. We couldn't keep them in stock. So, you know, it was, yeah, I've never in my lifetime seen anything like that, but we've definitely seen that now with the World Cup.

0: A lot of people, Ben, talk about Vancouver 2010 as being a transformational event for almost the swagger that Canadians bring to sports. Maybe it was quite contained before Vancouver 2010, but Vancouver 2010 sure seemed to tap into that legacy of taking emotional ties to Canada to the next level. And of course, it always helps if you're winning gold medals, you're winning a men's hockey tournament, you're winning a women's hockey tournament, and you're technically, you're winning the Olympics altogether. Do you think that at the retail side of things, Vancouver 2010's success transformed sports retail and sporting goods in Canada, or is that an overstatement?
1: No, I definitely think there's, you can link the two all the time. When any Canadian team, national team, the Blue Jays are doing well, you see a huge uptick in sporting goods, and people are just so passionate about that sport at the time that, for sure, I think there's definitely a direct comparison, and it for sure makes the business a lot busier for us in those at that time. So hockey and right now baseball and right now soccer, it's phenomenal what it does for retail.
0: We're talking to Ben Ludwig, owner and operator of Big League Sports Excellence in Kitsilano, one of the preeminent sporting good retailers in the Lower Mainland of British Columbia, comparing and contrasting Vancouver 2010 with the World Cup 2026. Let's go fast forward to 2026. It's been an incredible first three weekends. Has it met your expectations or exceeded your expectations, Ben?
1: It's exceeded my expectations, no question. We didn't really know what we were getting into because of the sheer nature of the World Cup and it being hosted here, we didn't really understand how big it would be. So we had to buy our stuff almost a year ago and to forecast and not have any idea of what your sell-through would be. In hindsight, we could have ordered three times the amount of product. So we're extremely happy with how it's gone and how much it's got our store out there to people that hadn't been shopping with us in the past.
0: FIFA, of course, as the largest international federation in the world, often is described as driving a tough bargain with, very comprehensive guidelines on trademarking and other applications of retail. And essentially, that's their right and prerogative. You can't get that big by being loosey-goosey with your brand. How has it been for you working with suppliers to make sure that you could get, you could get enough merchandise at your tills?
1: It was difficult. We were subject to some rules of certain countries. We weren't able to get certain colors. We weren't able to get. There was no reorders. It was a one-time order. They don't make it easy for small retail. They definitely want to control the market and they prefer big box over small retail. So it was difficult, but in the end, with Canada being it being so successful for us and all the other countries that have done extremely well, like we're extremely happy with it. And you got to take a win. You can't sit back and think about what shoulda, coulda, woulda, and what if. So we're extremely excited and thankful that we did it, and it's a great experience, and I hope we get an event like this in my lifetime again because it's been phenomenal.
0: What do you see, or how do you see the 2026 FIFA World Cup, the fact that there's seven matches here in Vancouver and another six in Toronto? How will it transform soccer? Do you see a real legacy opportunity, or is that all inextricably connected to the future of the Vancouver Whitecaps?
1: I think if it follows the trend of our local teams, and I know Canada is obviously the country and not Vancouver, but because it's here and what I've seen in the business for 20 years, I do think there'll be massive growth.

0: in sports, in soccer in the future. People are super excited and realize that it's super exciting and fun. And so I do think we'll see a growth. I don't think it'll go away. It's hard to say. I mean, we're running out of places for kids to play here. So hopefully we can figure that out in the future.
1: Ben, what else have you been thinking about these past few weeks in terms of being future-facing on this? What are we looking at in terms of more opportunities going forward on the retail side of things, including authentic apparel? And what are we looking at in terms of potential challenges in the business? What keeps you awake at night?
0: Oh, how much time do you have? you know, like, small retail is hard. There's so many... there's online, there's big box, there's all, you know, everyone has an avenue now to get stuff. I think that for us, we strive to give the most quality, service in store with the best product. And so, you know, what keeps me up is, yeah, the cost of sporting goods is going up so much that I worry that people are going to be priced out at some point. And for us, like, our goal is that everyone can play sports, and we're getting to a point now where everything is so expensive, and the like average family, I'm not talking, you know, even I'm talking middle class, like it's getting harder and harder for them to put their kids in sports. So, you know, I do think people will see soccer as an avenue because you need less stuff. But I do think it'll continue to grow. Sports is everyone's happy place.
1: Well, listen, hopefully Big League Sports Excellence in Kitsilano has been a happy place for you and your team and your customers. Thanks so much for taking time out of your schedule to be with us, and hopefully we'll have a chance to compare notes again real soon.
0: For sure. Thank you so much for having me.
1: Hey, all the best. He is Ben Ludwig, the owner and operator of Big League Sports Excellence. That's at 2151 Burrard Street, West 5th Avenue in Vancouver, one of the Lower Mainland's preeminent sporting goods retail stores, as an independent especially. We're going to talk about Walter Cosman and his dream scenario, seeing a first ballot future Hall of Famer at Rogers Field at Nat Bailey Stadium. The Vancouver Canadiens combined collectibles with a Hall of Famer in Max Scherzer on a Friday afternoon. That's next, right here on Pastime Radio, The Collectible Show.
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10: Toronto Blue Jays at the Seattle Mariners isn't the only baseball happening here on the West Coast this weekend. It is a Vancouver Canadiens homestand against the Emeralds, and a doubleheader on Friday had some extra bump to it. It's something we'll talk about in our release of the week.
9: It's the release of the week. What's new in trading cards and collectibles?
10: Tom Manek, along with Walter Kosman of the Vancouver Canadiens of High A League Baseball, on a big weekend for not only the club, but also the parent club. They're just down the I-5, taking advantage of an opportunity to tap into all the Blue Jays fans from British Columbia, Alberta, and throughout the Pacific Northwest. And Walter, we've got a lot of ground to cover, including what you're doing with the release of the week, a very special team set. Made its debut, presented by Pastime Sports and Games, on Friday at Rogers Field at Nat Bailey Stadium. But it wasn't the only high octane involved. You had a future first ballot Hall of Famer on the mound, setting some history for the Seeds.
11: Yeah, it was. We got the news on Thursday that Max Scherzer was going to do a rehab assignment here at the Nat, which is the first time, and our general manager, Alan Bailey, has been here 20 years. And it's the first time we've had a rehab assignment from the Blue Jays to play at the Nat. Usually, geographically, it doesn't work out. They have a AAA team in Buffalo, a AA team in New Hampshire, or if they're in the South, it's Dunedin for rehab. But this is the first time in 20 years that we've been able to have a Hall of Famer and Blue Jay legend in Max Scherzer pitch here today at Nat Bailey Stadium.
10: Scherzer, of course, in the twilight of his career, but boy, oh boy, has he ever engaged with fans and become a fan favorite, especially going back to last year's playoffs. You probably saw just how

0: popular he is among Blue Jays fans here in British Columbia, with all of your hotlines and social media channels packed to the rafters.
1: Yeah, I would say two things really stood out was that, you know, our Friday nooners are extremely popular as is, but on Thursday we still had about 1,500 tickets left for Friday's game, and within less than 2 hours of the announcement, they were sold out, which is definitely complimentary to Max and what he brings to the table. And then I would say the other thing is usually Friday nooner fans kind of linger in, and then, you know, they'll show up at 1, they'll show up at 1:15, they'll roll in at 1:30, 1:45, and, you know, people take a little bit of time away from work, but they don't always show up at 1:05. Our stands were packed today at 1 o'clock, and fans were excited to see that first pitch from Max to start the first inning.
0: We are talking to the one and only Walter Cosman of the Vancouver Canadiens on a big weekend for the Seas. Just before we pivot away from Max Scherzer, obviously he's got Hall of Fame numbers. He's had an incredible career, winning a multiple World Series championships. But it's more than just that. He is basically very high octane. A lot of fans love it. How do you explain just how popular he is? And do you agree it's a lot more than just his Hall of Fame numbers?
1: Absolutely. He definitely has an aura about him. He's a professional. He's a pro. He definitely, you know, he was, we were given a heads up pregame. He goes into game mode, and he definitely did. And he was all business and definitely, but after the game, he came out of the dressing room, signed some autographs for some young kids. Made their day, obviously. So I think that's a sign of a true pro, is that, you know, they take their job very seriously. He was here to do a job of a rehab, and he did that. Pitched the three innings, pitched 49 pitches, I believe, did the assignment, but then, you know, was gracious enough to sign some autographs for some young kids. And then actually post-game, it's a tradition that MLB players will treat the clubhouse to a nice meal, and he was gracious enough to do that. So I think as we speak, there might be some players and managers enjoying a nice steak and lobster dinner on Max Scherzer.
0: Toronto Blue Jays just down the I-5, getting ready for this weekend set against the Mariners. Both franchises are celebrating their 50th anniversary, especially the Jays, though. It hasn't been as you would have scripted out in the preseason, but as we saw last year, if they find a groove now, it's not too late to turn around. How much of an impact does their winning currency, so to speak, have on the Vancouver Canadiens?
1: It absolutely does. You know, thinking about Max, I think it echoes to our fans. Like, you just never know who you're going to see play here at Nat Bailey Stadium. Last year, we were fortunate enough to have Treu Savage, and we never thought he'd make it all the way to a World Series game when he was here in May last year. But lo and behold, he did. And then you look at Max today, or you look at lots of great. Sean Keyes this week got called up and had a home run for the Blue Jays. We've got some great young players that have come through our system that will become those future Blue Jays. But definitely them winning helps our cause a lot. We definitely saw that as they went to game 7, so close. We thought they were going to get it done. But we've definitely had a positive spillover this year with our ticket sales being up 15 to 20% this year. And we attribute a fair amount of Blue Jays success to that.
0: Walter, let's talk about what made your Friday nooner all the more special yesterday going into the weekend, and it was the promotion of the team set. It's our release of the week. 32 cards in the Vancouver Canadiens team set, done in partnership with Pastime Sports and Games. It's got to be a thrill to see the look in season ticket holders' eyes and in kids' eyes when that kit, when that collection is revealed each and every year. And this year, of course, you've got Bob Brown Bear and a depiction, a stadium card with Rogers Field at Nat Bailey Stadium. That's quite a 1-2 punch to go along with the players.
1: Yeah, we just thought to honor our 75th anniversary this year, we throw a couple cards in there. We also have our manager, Jose Mayorga, in there. And a lot of people don't know that Jose was the manager of the Team Panama for the World Baseball Classic this past year. And he's been our manager for a couple of years now and does a phenomenal job. So we want

0: honor him. But yeah, in the cards themselves, you just never know who the next Treyu Savage is going to be. Trey was in last year's card set. This year, you know, you've got a Johnny King pitcher who's been outstanding with us this year. Arjun Namal is now up in Double A, but his card is in the set. So you just never know who that next player may be. But I have to say, I think Ken and the guys at Pastime Sports definitely have the four-leaf clover, because we actually had this scheduled for about a month ago, and we had some issues with the printer who was supposed to supply the card, so we had to delay the date, and we just randomly picked today's date, and lo and behold, it's the Max Scherzer day. So it was a great timing. It worked out great to give out the players' card sets today on Max Scherzer day. So it worked out great for Ken and his team at Pastime Sports as well.
1: So appreciate it. You guys do special events better than anyone. Keep up the great work, especially at the iconic Rogers Field at Nat Bailey Stadium. And we'll look forward to comparing notes again. And once again, congratulations on Max Scherzer on Friday at the Nooner at the Nat. And also look forward to Kevin Pillar and the Big Maple coming up on those autograph signing sessions. Of course, Vancouver Canadians online is the place to get all of that information. And again, you can get your team set produced in partnership with Pastime Sports and Games at the store at Nat Bailey Stadium, and also at locations of Pastime Sports and Games throughout the Lower Mainland. Have a terrific weekend. You take care of yourself, Walter. Thanks a lot for making time for Pastime Radio, the Collectible Show.
0: Thanks for having me on, and thanks for your ongoing support. Hey, really appreciate it.
1: Hey, all the best right back at you. He is Walter Cosman of the Vancouver Canadiens. A big doubleheader on Friday, and I know from talking just earlier with Ben Ludwig, who's the owner and operator of Big League Sports Excellence in Kitsilano, he couldn't help but grab his kid, head down to the Nat, and see future Hall of Famer Max Scherzer do his thing. And it was a pretty special afternoon for him and his family. Next up, Carvin Chung, the architect, talks about his role in creating a LeBron James Upper Deck card that just went for $2.98 million. Carvin Chung breaks that down for us and features in our Hammer Price segment. 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
8: The Toronto Raptors making news this week. It's the return of Kawhi Leonard to the Sixers. Basically 7 years after the Toronto Raptors won their first and only NBA championship. Can Kawhi Leonard 2.0 result in a second Larry O.B. trophy? That'll be the big question for Raptors fans. Some, of course, analysts and NBA observers think the Raptors are very much contenders, maybe just behind the Philadelphia 76ers. Of course, we'll see. A lot can still happen during the offseason. That is free agent frenzy. One of those who has brought to life some of the most special cards in basketball and the special cards overall is none other than the architect, Carvin Chung. He joins us now as part of our Hammer Price.
7: It's time for the Hammer Price. What's turning heads at auctions this week?
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8: Tom Manek, along with Carvin Chung, he is the architect. We're talking about a hammer price of $2.928 million for the LeBron James card by Beckett Collectibles, a BGS 9.5 from 2003-2004 Upper Deck, and it is a biggie, eclipsing the previous transaction in 2022, which was at $2.4 million. Carvin, this is obviously a pretty special card to you. It's a pretty special rookie card, and it is LeBron James, and you and he have a number of connections on the card front. This has got to be one of the biggest, if not the biggest.
10: Well, surely, yes. In terms of the set itself, this card is definitely one of the biggest cards for the LeBron James card in 03-04. Likewise, you know, I guess him and I have shared this type of platform before, and in terms of the breaking records, and glad to see it again. And wherever he decides to go in his free agency.
8: What does it make you feel when you created this card back in the day and you fast forward to 2026 and you see the online attention, the scuttlebutt, everybody talking about the card? You got to feel a little bit like a proud papa.
10: I think for all the cards I created,

0: think I kind of feel like a proud papa across the board. I mean, ultimately, as long as there's a buyer for it and they're proud to own that piece, and I'm glad that despite all the history that it's setting or records it's setting, there's always a proud person that owns that piece. That's the main thing. As long as it's cherished by somebody.
1: What do you recall about the creative approach that you took to this particular rookie card of the Cleveland Cavaliers, of LeBron James, back in the day? Does anything still stick with you that it was sort of almost guiding you towards a certain design, a certain feel to the card?
0: Well, the one thing about the 0304, exquisite, when I was working on it, I was kind of inspired for the first time by a modern day artist. And that artist's name was Jackson Pollock. I remember still watching the movie called Pollock before even creating that set. And I was so inspired by the way that his paintings were done. Obviously, he discovered the paint, the drops. And how it's like spread out amongst his paintings. That's why when you look at 0304, you'll see a lot of like broken lines and not just almost like a distressed line, which was kind of that look back in the day across the board, whether it's furniture, whether it's clothing. And a lot of it had to do with Jackson Pollock himself.
1: We're talking to Carvin, the architect, Chung here on Pastime Radio, the collectible show, talking about the LeBron James Upper Deck rookie card from 2003-2004 that went for a hammer price this week of $2.928 million. Carvin, you've been collecting since you were 6 years old. It probably didn't take you too long after that to realize that this was going to become your livelihood, your professional passion for all these years. Is that something that would apply to the approach you've taken throughout your career, is that you want people who are buying the cards that you design to sort of tap into that six-year-old inner child of theirs and bring back those memories from our earliest years of collection?
0: And actually, in my belief, I believe when we get older, we always miss the days of being a child and collecting as a child and having those fond memories. And I always think that all of us that are collectors are always trying to get back in touch with our childhood. And just having that, I guess it's kind of an innocence, a collector type mentality, just reuniting our childhood. And when we hold those cards, we almost have a childhood hype euphoria that takes over us, and we're just so happy to own something like that. That's part of our nostalgia.
1: Carvin, let me ask you this. The business is changing so much. It continues to grow, defying a lot of people suggesting, hey, there's got to be a ceiling here. But it sure seems to be on multiple fronts, getting even more professional, getting, obviously on the high end and the premium side of things. But even at the lower levels, at the entry levels, there's just so much more choice in the marketplace now than there was even, 10, 20, 30 years ago. How has the business of collecting, in your eyes, how has the business of the hobby changed since you got involved on a full-time professional basis to today?
0: Well, like anything else, the hobby, that as we call it, with sports cards, is always evolving. And, for people that are creative and innovative, they're always going to try to create something that's new and defining and tap into collectors all around the world, and maybe tap into, once again, that childhood state that we all once went through, and perhaps that's what defined our collecting, is our childhood. So it's definitely, across the board, we have to be innovative and continue to evolve and try to come create something somewhat that is a collectible, but yet it's also evolving and changing.
1: Carvin.

0: when you talk about anything that keeps you awake at night, anything that you're worried about, what if anything comes to mind on that front?
1: The one thing that, you know, always keeps me awake at night, I guess, is the fact that we stop evolving. I think every single hobby, every single living organism or society, we need to continue to evolve, because that's what's necessary to keep us challenged and innovative and creative. That's what makes us human. So it's good to see that's happening, that we continue to evolve and, you know, try out new things and hopefully create new collectors from it.
0: Last one for you, Carvin. Of course, LeBron James making big news this week. Not altogether surprising, but informing the Los Angeles Lakers that he would not be wearing 23 for them going forward. He would be signing with another team in the NBA. He obviously has had the two trips in terms of Cleveland. You had the time with the LA Lakers, and of course the decision to go to Miami and be a member of the Heat as part of that big three. Any particular insight or any thoughts that you'd have if you were counseling LeBron James where to close out his career? Is there a team that you think is a perfect fit for him going forward?
1: I think the best thing to say about LeBron is that he's very unpredictable. No one would ever have predicted that at the age of, I believe he'll be 42,
0: yeah,
1: by end of the year this year, that he would still be, you know, a highly sought after free agent to play at the high level that he still continues to operate at. And, you know, who knows where he's going. Maybe it's a second return, or the third time he's playing on Cleveland. Maybe he's going to join the New York Knicks in terms of trying to repeat as champion. One thing for sure is that wherever he decides to go, he's going to bring a lot to that city and that team, and potentially another championship. Maybe he'll be the first to be a three-time MVP, finals MVP on three different teams. So we'll see what happens. I mean, no, he has shocked everyone, and he continues to shock everyone to be the player he has been.
0: Carvin, we always love having you on the show. Thanks for sharing the passion. You have a terrific rest of the weekend. We'll look forward to comparing notes again real soon.
1: Okay, thank you for having me, and good luck collecting everyone.
0: Hey, all the best. He is Carvin the Architect Chung. He's been on the show a few times, and every time we have him, we love having his content and his creativity. Big shout out and thank you to him as he paid tribute to that LeBron James Upper Deck rookie card from 2003-2004 that went for $2.98 million through Beckett Collectibles. That is the hammer price this week. Also, big shout out and thank you to Walter Cosman of the Vancouver Canadiens for talking Max Scherzer and for their partnership with Ken Richardson and the entire team at Pastime Sports and Games for that 32-card team set that also includes a Bob Brown Bear mascot card and a stadium card paying tribute to the historic Rogers Field at Nat Bailey Stadium. And also a shout out and thank you to Ben Ludwig, the owner and operator of Big League Sports Excellence in Kitsilano. That's at 2151 Burrard Street and 5th Avenue in Vancouver. And of course to Ken Richardson, co-host, co-founder of Pastime Radio, The Collectible Show, and the principal at Pastime Sports and Games. Big shout out and thank you to him and his entire team at Pastime. 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
16: 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I am Zach Clark, and I'm coming to you from the Kintech studio. 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Lots to get into, as always, on the show today. Canucks Dev Camp, Development Camp just came through. Lots of audio. We're going to play from that, chatting to some of the players and some of the management as well. Canucks continuing to turn a new leaf in this rebuild. If you've got any thoughts about the rebuild, whether it's about the

0: 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Firstly, though, we are going to get to some Canucks audio. Dev Camp just happened, and it's always a great, great place for Canucks fans and, media members to be able to kind of get their first real look at a lot of these players in person. I think that a lot of us have watched a lot of tape on these guys, but it's always very different watching them in the junior levels as opposed to watching them in Canucks jerseys, getting to compete against other prospects who we have a similar idea of what kind of ceiling they are having. I think that the audio I'm quite excited to get to, and so I shan't take up too much more time, but I just want to preview that my overarching theme for hearing from some of these players that I think that you'll be able to understand is that there really is that sense of pride to be a Canuck, that sense of Vancouver community. And I think that that's something that's really been lost on the team the last few years that was quite emblematic of the late 2000s, early 2010s teams captained by the Sedins. You know, those guys, you could tell, were incredibly proud to represent not just the Canucks, but the city of Vancouver, giving back to the city when they were able to and getting involved with the community. And I think that, as I said, that was not necessarily always super prevalent the last few years, but that's something we've now seen touched on by both Caleb Malhotra and Braden Coutts. And I think that if there's one word I have for the rebuild so far, it has certainly been culture. And that's so, so important, even more so now with the kind of contrast from those previous NHL teams. Even Teddy Bluger, in a recent interview, kind of was talking about the lack of culture in the Canucks locker room. And well, now a bunch of culture carriers drafted by the Canucks. I still think Braden Coutts has to be my number one when it comes to a guy that could potentially be a future captain of this team. He's such an incredible professional player. You would not believe he is as young as he is, watching himself conduct himself on and off the ice. So I continue to be really happy with the way the Canucks rebuild is heading. But before we hear from the players, I did want to hear from Richard Seeley, talking a little bit about the organization. Of course, Richard Seeley hired this year from the Canucks, coming over from the Boston organization where he served in the AHL. He had the opportunity to manage against the Abbotsford Canucks during the height of their powers and build up a bit of a relationship with Ryan Johnson.
1: You know, that alignment of interest for MRJ, I'm just, you know, we're different, inherently slightly different people, but I think with a lot of the same values. And I think probably saw that in, you know, the years our teams competed against each other, always respected the way the Abbotsford Canucks approached the game. I mean, even this year, a more difficult year, I remember talking to RJ the second to last game of the year in the American League, and I think we had a really good year. They beat us 2-0. I was like, hey, man, there was no quit in your group. You know, a lot of injuries, a lot of uncontrollables, but the things that they could control, they brought to consistently night in and night out. And I was actually really impressed with how hard they competed.
0: And I think that that has been a very common theme for the Canucks over the past couple of years. For however much dysfunction the NHL club has had, the AHL club has been running smoothly. And I think that obviously this year, a bit of a down year, but once again, we've talked about it on this show, kind of a down year that's significant of a good thing. I mean, so many players from that AHL Calder Cup winning squad end up going on to the NHL, whether that's for Vancouver or for other organizations. And, you know, ultimately, your AHL team, you know, having that many players graduate is a good thing, even if it does lead to a down year. And so the AHL is going to have to continue to be just as on the same page as the NHL club. That was great under Manny Malhotra, but now, of course, Manny's up with the big boys, and so this AHL team is going to have to continue to be as on the same page as it has been the last few years. But Richard Seeley seems to think that that is certainly still a potential outcome.
1: Yeah, there's a couple things. I thought we got pretty well aligned with the NHL club and American League club, just, you know, even just coaching staff speaking the same language. We want to, in the American League, make that transition for our players as easy as possible. You know what I mean? They only need to worry about, you know, the speed of the game and the strength of the defender they're going out. They don't need to, for me, they don't need to figure out somebody playing a completely different system or a coach using a different verbiage to describe a D zone or a penalty kill. So when our coaching staffs talk about, you know, a shrink in the D zone or a terminology on the PK,

0: hey, that guy, that resonates with that player that got called up with the American League right away. Now, there's going to be small nuances between each system. They're going to change a little bit, you know, slight variances, but we want to work to make that that transition as seamless as possible. And that can go as easy as the athletic training room, or the expectation of how to take care of yourself and communication with the athletic trainers and doctors. I mean, that starts in Abbotsford and needs to be at a certain standard when a guy gets it to the NHL with the Canucks. So those foundational pieces are really important. I think looking back, I thought we did a pretty good job of dialing in the two organizations and trying to eliminate, at the end of the day, you're trying to eliminate excuses. You're trying to take away and make that path as smooth as possible. There's enough other stuff that these players have to work on. So that's, I thought we did a pretty good job of that in my previous organization. And I think they do a good job here, and looking forward to, I know RJ did a good job of that in the past because we competed against all his teams.
1: Once again, that's Richard Seeley chatting about the transition from the AHL to the NHL. And I have to say, it is really reassuring to hear how many different angles we've now heard from saying that they feel like they're all on the same page. Something we've heard rumors percolating in the past about Canucks management is that there have been some disagreements. There have been, you know, differing opinions on things, and it's fine to have differing opinions, but I think where it's less fine is to have a completely different approach, and it seems like very much everyone's on the same page. Now, I wanted to hear from someone else in Canucks management, Mikael Samuelsson, one of the Canucks directors of player development. As I mentioned, Dev Camp just happened out in Abbotsford, and let's now hear from Mikael Samuelsson chatting about the compete level at the camp and the way that he and his team want to help the players learn how to be professionals.
2: I like the effort. I liked that they had a lot of fun with it. And you can see the competition gets higher and higher the more we play. So all those things combined, it's great to see. Yes to that. Like, I know what Dan and Hank is about, and all this, RJ Manny and a lot of the management as well. And it starts with us. If we just can do like normal, like, yeah, be, like do normal decisions and just laugh with them. We said the whole week, like, we're in this together. And we really are. Like, we're older now. We wish we were in the players' shoes, but... And hopefully we have a little more experience, and we want to share that experience with them. We're not saying we're doing everything right. That's impossible to do. But we're trying, and we're also human. And we want them to feel that. Like, it's like, you don't, that's why this game out here, they don't feel like they have to show off like here. Like, you know what, it takes just a long time, and maybe we'll become an NHL player, but maybe not, and that's okay too. Like, we make them better people and hopefully a little bit better players as well.
1: And I think that from Mikael Samuelsson does harken back to my overarching point of just wanting to see the culture change for this team. I can handle incessant losses, especially during a rebuild, but for me it's a lot more about the how and why than the what of the losses. And, you know, if you're given 110% and you're making mistakes and improving off those mistakes, those are the losses that I know from my interaction with Canucks fans and the Canucks community, fans will be happy to see that, you know, we're entering the stage of the rebuild where I think fans in this market are smart enough to understand that if you want to do a rebuild correctly, and that's all people want, it's going to take time. And so it's not going to be about speeding things up. It's simply going to be about hammering out the process and making sure that it's done right. And everything Mikael Samuelsson says there really gives me the reassurance that it is going to be done right, because that is what has to come first. Before players can be good on the ice, you have to be good off the ice. You have to establish good habits, whether that's training habits, whether that's the habits of how you interact with the community, how you represent yourself as a member of the team. That's what has to come first before you can be an elite NHL player. And so I love to hear that from Mikael Samuelsson. I think that is a step in the right direction. Now, it's not the only things Mikael Samuelsson had to say. He also wanted to chat about Braden Coutts and Caleb Malhotra, both of whom had an impressive dev camp, I thought, alongside Adam Novotny, who also really stood out. Firstly, let's hear from Mikael Samuelsson chatting about Braden Coutts, who I continue to have as one of my highest-rated Canucks prospects.
2: Oh, Coutts, exactly. He's impressive. It looks like he's on a mission to go somewhere else than staying at the development camp, that's for sure. He shows

0: You guys see what I see too. Like he plays in a high pace, very skilled, and like I said, he wants to be a difference maker out here. It's fun to see. He's been like that the whole week, standing first in lines. And if it's only like skating drills, he wants a little more. He wants to have a puck around him. He likes to be out there.
1: And that right there is what leadership is. It's not always the pretty motivational speeches. It's not necessarily being the leader in scoring. It's exactly what Mikael Samuelsson described there. And that's that you have to be the person giving the most in practice. You have to be the one that your teammates are looking up to saying, wow, we need to get to that level. Whether that's on the ice, whether that's off the ice, you should be the kind of person that your teammates look up to as a person and as a player. And Braden Coutts just continues to embody that. I mean, obviously, he had a great year in the WHL, making it to the finals, being a huge part of that PA Raiders team. And now just comes to Canucks Dev Camp, and he has not lost a single step. I'm so excited for his future. I'm very intrigued to see what his future looks like, whether he ends up spending some time at the NCAA or continuing to the WHL or potentially making that jump straight to the AHL with that change in rulings, which would now allow him to be the Canucks' lone 19-year-old playing on the team. So lots of avenues open for Braden Coutts' future. We shall hear from Braden Coutts himself. He has a couple really good quotes from Dev Camp, but I wanted to continue hearing from Director of Player Development Mikael Samuelsson, as he also chatted about another one of the Canucks' top prospects, probably now the number one prospect in the organization, Caleb Malhotra.
0: No, I think like you can see his skills. You can also see his he wants a lot. Maybe he wants to show off. I'm not saying that's his. That was the case. But you can see his skills and you can see how much he tries. The whole week he's been asking questions and he's been engaged, and you can once you have a presentation you can see whose eyes you have, if you know what I mean. And he's listening and learning, and that's the first step. First you're quiet, and then you grow, and then you can start to talk like that. So he's a great student.
1: That isn't surprising whatsoever. From everything we've heard about Caleb Malhotra in the run-up leading towards the NHL draft, everyone we've talked to here on Prospect Central has talked about what a great character he is. So to hear that repeated by Canucks management, you know, it's expected, but it's certainly nice to hear that he is a good student and does work hard and once again will be a culture setter for this Canucks team. So, so happy with the way that their draft picks are progressing. Now, I wanted to hear from the draft picks themselves. In the second half of the show, I want to dive into some of the analytics surrounding these guys and chat a bit about the future. But I wanted to hear from the lion's mouth themselves, if you will. Caleb Malhotra, Braden Coutts, and Adam Novotny all speaking to media, among some other players, but we won't have time to get into every single one of them. And I wanted to start with Caleb Malhotra because I think that he really does understand exactly what it is going to take to be a Canuck, more so than just being an elite player.
2: Yeah, a couple things. I think two of the main ones are a professionalism Ryan wants in for our group, and coming up to be a Vancouver Canuck, you have to be professional in the way you carry yourself, the way you act on the ice, the way you act in the gym. Doesn't mean you have to be perfect in every rep, but you know, you want to make mistakes and you want to be able to be professional enough to recover and get right back at it without it affecting you. And then another thing is just being involved in the community. Right now we're going to volunteer a food drive, so that'll be nice to be able to help out, and being charitable and being able to reach out can make a whole world of difference to somebody else. And when you can do that as a player, that's one of the biggest things that he was preaching to us. Yeah, it was hugely important. Like you said, growing up, being around the Canucks, going to Canucks Autism Awareness nights and going to Canucks charity events, you kind of see it. Just being around it, I got to experience it really closely and seeing how much care and how seriously the players took it. And it was part of their job to them, and that's kind of what I want to be able to bring. And taking it as seriously and having that impact on somebody else's life can just impact them hugely. Yeah, I take a lot of pride in this, and I take it very seriously. I think a big part of what he stressed about rebuilding this group is the character and the core foundations that he wants to build this group from. He knows it's not going to take a year or even two. You have to take your time and build with the right people. So I'm honored and take a lot of pride in

0: that he thinks I'm going to be one of those guys, so I'm going to try and be able to fill those shoes, whether that's in the community, on the ice, and live up to the expectations that I've been set for me.
1: That was top Canucks prospect Caleb Malhotra. A couple clips in a row there, but again, I just think it's perfectly emblematic of what Malhotra and the rest of the Canucks are trying to do with this rebuild, and that is culture first, skill and talent second. And I think that that is how things have to be. You look at the way the NHL is starting to go, and you're starting to see that it matters a lot more how you play the game as a team and the culture you have than the actual skill itself. I'll use the latest Stanley Cup champions, the Carolina Hurricanes. How many legitimate superstars are on that team? Sure, you can say they've got a bunch of stars, a bunch of, you know, first-line caliber players. I'm not saying they don't. But in terms of actual game-breaking superstars, I'm not sure they have any. Maybe you could make an argument for someone like Jacob Slavin on the defensive side of the puck, but even then, as an overall defender, I'm not sure that they have any. So my point with this being, you don't necessarily need to be getting Connor McDavid with every draft pick. What you need are guys that you are confident are going to be pillars of your organization, that are not only going to be good players themselves, but are going to help your other good players get better. And Caleb Malhotra, from those clips there, he's really bought into that. He's bought into making sure the rebuild is done the right way. You heard at the end there that he knows it's going to be a process that takes some time. And I think that that's important that the players know that that's going to be exactly how this has to happen, that there aren't that expectations to be a winning competitive team in the next couple of years. I loved what he had to say as well about getting involved with the community. I think that's so important. I think that's something that, you know, the Canucks have lacked since the Sedin days. And now with them at the helm, alongside some other guys who have always been known to be culture carriers like RJ and Malhotra, we're starting to see that with the young prospects. Now, another guy I wanted to hear from who I believe to be the number one culture carrier in the organization, as well as still in my mind, the second best Canucks prospect behind Caleb Malhotra, and that's Braden Coutts. He also spoke to media after dev camp. This is what he had to say.
2: Yeah, I mean, I would say from like the NHL stuff, like just having like more like swagger, a bit more confidence. I feel like last year I was a bit like too, like, I don't know, like I was just so like grateful to be there, maybe a little too much. Like I was maybe like respected my opponents a little, like being a young 18-year-old, you know, but having this year a bit more swagger and confidence and like knowing like I can be here, you know, mm-hmm. like instead of just trying to, like, I don't know, just a bit more swagger, I would say, for that. And like just little things, just overall, like my shot getting pucks through better, face-offs. So I would say that. The new ruling with a lot of 19-year-olds going to school, so, or even 18-year-olds, like, it's getting a lot younger. So I think for me, it wouldn't be the best place to be, like, development-wise. It would be best if I was here, I think. But yeah, I am grateful that there's this, it's perfect for guys like me. Yeah, I mean, like you said, that's my goal. Like, that's what I want to do, but I mean, I'll know if I'm not ready or not. There's no hiding out there. Like, you're either, like, it's pretty easy to see, honestly. Like, you don't want to just survive in the league. You want to play. Like, you want to be a good, you want to make an impact. So if I'm not at that level, then, you know, they bring me here. And, you know, I'm sure I'll do well here. And, like, there's a great, you know, facility here and sources to help me. So we'll see. But obviously, that's the goal, to make the NHL club.
1: Braden Coutts talking about playing with swagger and figuring out his development path for next year. I'm very intrigued to see what Braden Coutts does next year. As, of course, he mentioned himself there, the AHL ruling now allowing a 19-year-old per team means that he could be that guy for Abbotsford. But he points out that, you know, if he's not ready, then there's no hiding out there. And to be fair, that quote was more in reference to his time in the NHL, which he could still, of course, get a few games in. But I'm very intrigued to see what his kind of season as a whole looks like next year. I am an advocate for players not bouncing around too much. You know, you don't want to have a guy play a few games in the NHL, a few games in the AHL, a few games in the WHL, a few games in the NCAA. I'm more a proponent of, I think I want a guy to be able to stick and learn and make mistakes at a certain place. My, I think, ideal path for him, in a personal opinion, would be to get those couple of games at the NHL, but spend most of the year in the AHL. I think he's probably ready for it. Maybe not necessarily a huge role in the AHL, but obviously the Canucks have just made a few signings, which we'll get into later in the show, for the American League.

0: And so hopefully he'd be able to play a little bit sheltered minutes until he was able to get a little bit further. But again, overall, I'm so, so happy with the way that things are turning out for the Canucks here. I think Braden Coutts is an incredible player, an incredible person, and his development's going to be really, really fun to monitor. Now, the last person that spoke had a little bit less to say, but I still want to get to it as well. First rounder for the Canucks. And arguably the player that had the best dev camp. Obviously, you know, let's not count our chickens after development camp, but Novotny had some great, great plays. I thought he looked really strong on the puck, which is something that, you know, scouts have said is one of his best talents, best abilities, and that was certainly very visible. So let's hear from Adam Novotny after Canucks development camp.
1: It just gives me so much experience, you know, meeting new guys and great coaching staff here. And just the organization is just really good. And I mean, we have a great program here. And I'm joining every moment because not every guy can, you know, experience this. And I'm so excited to be here. And it's just so much fun. 15-year-old, you're like a kid, right? Like, you came to the room with the 35-year-olds, and you are 15. So it was so cool. I mean, a lot of guys helped me from the room. They gave me a lot of advices, and first game and score worked out like really well. And then I had another 9 games, and just gave me so much experience, right? Like, I was around the pro last year, whole season. I saw how they, you know, how they work, how they act outside of hockey and on the ice. So it just gave me so much experience because, you know, they are professionals, and that's who I'm trying to be. And it just gave me a lot. And it was just such a cool experience to see, you know, how they work outside and inside hockey. So it was really cool. I mean, we are doing a lot of great stuff on the ice, and we have great coaches. So, you know, just ask questions and, you know, trying to get better by asking. If you're not sure about anything, just ask. And, you know, we have a lot of players who played here for multiple years. I mean, now they are coaching. So it's just great to kind of hear their advices because they know how it works, and then they play the league. So it's just great I can ask, you know, such a, you know, great people for advices.
0: Adam Novotny talking about his philosophy heading into and after development camp. And again, just loving what he has to say there. I like that he's willing to admit that relying on coaches is really important, that asking questions and making mistakes is a big part of development, and just taking it one step at a time and soaking it in. I think that's something that I love to hear NHL players admit, is that, you know, we expect them to all be true blue professionals. At the end of the day, these are kids that have grown up and are now living their dreams. And so it's awesome to hear that he threw the word fun in there. I think that's so important because at the end of the day, if you're not having fun as a hockey player, you're not going to be a very good hockey player. You got to wake up and want it every single day. And that's something that I want to hear from the prospects on this team, on any team that wants to have success, is the prospects, you know, you want to be playing hockey. And I know that sounds dumb, that sounds obvious, but I promise you that that's not always the case. And we've seen that with prospects who have had plenty of talent failing in the past, because you have to be able to work harder than everybody else. And you're not going to be able to work harder than everybody else if you aren't genuinely enjoying what you do. So once again, that is the audio from Dev Camp. That was Richard Seeley, followed by Mikhail Samuelson, Caleb Malhotra, Braden Coutts, and then Adam Novotny. We're going to hit the break on the other side. I want to get into some of the analytics regarding some of the Canucks' top prospects, chat a little bit more about what their realistic ceilings and floors are to be, and what their career paths might look like for the next few seasons, who might make the team, who's likely to be going to a different league next year. We'll get into all of that on the other side. Please keep getting your thoughts into the 650-650 Dunbar-Lumber text line. We'll see if we can hit some of those if we have time on the other side. 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
8: Hello, everybody, and welcome back to Prospect Central right here on Sportsnet 650 and the Sportsnet Radio Network. I am Zach Clark. We just heard from Canucks Development Camp, hearing from some of the top prospects and coaching slash management. Now, I'm done with the audio. Instead, I want to get into some of the analytics side of things. Anyone who's followed this show for a while knows I do love my analytics, especially when it backs up certain talking points. And NHL Foley had some great coverage of the Canucks draft picks. He's the head of amateur scouting at Rec Scouting. Once again, that's at NHL Foley on X. Was kind enough to post some of his analytics for free outside of the paywall, and I wanted to dive into some of the Canucks-related ones. There was a couple that really caught me off guard. I'll start with Caleb Malhotra because that is the simplest one. And before I do that, just want to remind you, please keep texting into the 650-650 text line. Would love to

hear your thoughts on this. Now, this data is supplied to us via Instat. It's a model similar to Dom Lucision's. It works quite simply on, there's a bunch of microstats, but the microstats are combined into quite simply three categories: offense, defense, transition. It's on a scale of 4 to -4. So if you are at 4, you are the best player in your league. If you are at -4, you're the worst player in your league. And if you are at 0, you are flat league average at that specific category. Now, Caleb Malhotra, once again, we've talked about just how incredible of a player he is, but the analytics really do back that up when it comes to him. An overall score of 2.2 in the OHL should, of course, say that this isn't all prospects weighted on an even thing. This is for the OHL, or this is for their specific leagues. Whatever league disease players are coming from, that is where these analytics are from. So for Caleb Malhotra, this is obviously coming from the AHL. Overall score of 2.2, but when you look at some of the other numbers, the offense 2.4, defense 0.7, but the transition 3.4. That's quite a similar theme with a lot of these Canucks picks, is the transitional game looking really, really good. But when you look at the kind of micro stats for a lot of his offense, it really goes above and beyond just how good he is at a draft-eligible pace. Overall, the expected goals impact from Caleb Malhotra, 2.6, which would put him at kind of a star level in the OHL. Bear in mind, that's weighting all forwards, not just draft-eligible. When you look at just draft-eligible years, he ranks in the top 97%. So, I mean, the offensive side of the puck for Caleb Malhotra continues to look just super, super promising. Some of the highlights coming out of the OHL that he had last year, obviously doesn't transition as well to radio, but I highly recommend you look up some of the offensive creativity he was able to do. And, I mean, that's the kind of stuff that is probably a little bit overrated in terms of the actual impact on a game. But from a fan standpoint, it's possibly a little bit underrated. It's the highlights like that and the elite players doing elite things that, you know, create hockey fans. Think about, obviously not saying that Malhotra will get to this level, but think about what Connor McDavid has been able to do for growing the sport of hockey. The amount of young players that grow up loving him because of those highlight reel packages. Malhotra is no Connor McDavid, but he has the ability to throw on a highlight reel.

maneuver or two. Now, the offense is about what I expected. However, it was the transition score that really caught me off guard. 3.4, and for his draft eligible, that top 1% of players. And where he really comes into his own is the zone entries. He, don't get me wrong, he is great at breaking the puck out of his own end, which is incredibly helpful for a two-way center. But it's the zone entries that's just incredible. You look at his ability to set that up, and it's such a ridiculously high percentage of the time that when Malhotra has the puck crossing the neutral zone, it will lead to his team being established in the O zone. And I mean, that is such an underrated part of hockey, is that transitional element of the game. And that's an element that, at least at the OHL level, Malhotra has basically mastered. And you have to wonder if that was a kind of theme of the Canucks draft, whether deliberate, whether coincidental. The transitional side of the puck is where they succeeded the most in the draft. Now, moving on to someone like Adam Novotny's profile, his is somewhat of a unicorn profile in that he has remarkably average offense and defense numbers. In fact, sitting at 0.3 and then minus 0.4 respectively, very, very average, nothing to shake a stick at, nothing to be too impressed about. However, his transitional score, 3.4 out of 4. I'll remind you that, again, 4 would make you the best player in the entire OHL. You look at the micro stats for it. He was, once again, in the top 1% of consistent zone entries in the OHL. Funnily enough, one of the only players ahead of him was Caleb Malhotra. He was the number one player in zone breakouts from forwards. He's the 100th percentile. He is that guy. He is a dog, if you will, when it comes to breakouts. And that's something super, super important for forwards to be able to get back and help out on. When you think about defense for wingers, I think a lot of the time people think about giving a really hard shift on the PK, you know, getting involved with the shot block. And yes, these are all things that are crucial to defense. But it's then being able to actually do something with that defense that matters. You know, there's only so much you can bend before you break if you aren't able to release some of that pressure and counterattack. And that's exactly what Adam Novotny excels at. Once again, an overall transitional score of 3.4 out of 4, but the breakouts are truly astonishing. It's pretty much flawlessly going to be able to collect the puck in his own end and get it out, whether that's from passing or whether that's actually carrying it out himself. You said the data does back up that he is a player that likes to have the puck on his stick, and especially when it comes to actually taking it out of his own end. And, you know, when the Vancouver Canucks were struggling under Adam Foote, I think that's something that was pointed out by fans and media alike, was the Canucks would get hemmed in their own end. And so I think that adding a crop of forwards who have that kind of defensive mindset and ability to help out the defense when needed is going to be massive, even if his offensive side of the puck isn't necessarily where you want it to be at, which is something that I said right after he was drafted. It's not that I don't love the ceiling for Adam Novotny. I'm just don't necessarily think that the ceiling is super high. But if you can get a middle six winger who's really effective at both ends of the ice, I think you're going to be happy with that. And his shot is certainly good enough that he'll be a solid perimeter offense player, even if he's not necessarily a massive play driver. But you don't necessarily have to be a massive play driver if you are spending a majority of the time in the offensive zone, which when you're that good at channeling from the defense to the offense, you're going to be. So it was an interesting analytical profile, one that I'd not seen before the draft, and one that definitely caught me off guard. I kind of expected his offense to be a little bit higher. This was, bear in mind, a player who, outside of the playoffs, had a pretty good offensive season at the OHL level. But the transitional game, once again, the zone breakouts, the best forward in the entirety of the OHL. Now, the last player whose analytical profile from at NHL Foley on X I wanted to quickly chat about was the overager Connor Davis coming from the Rough Riders. Now, again, overagers often don't succeed at the NHL level. There's a reason they weren't drafted in their draft years. But considering that he was drafted, you know, in the very late

CHL, but it's a profile you cannot overlook. He really was the engine of the Cedar Rapids Rough Riders in the USHL. And if, you know, if you're just looking at analytics, this is easily the best card that the Canucks were able to find. Now, again, USHL, slightly lower league, but the offensive 2.5, defensive 0.4, and a transition of 3.65, absolutely incredible. Much like, I'm not going to spend as much time on the transition game because it is a very similar profile to Caleb Malhotra, where he's one of the best players in the zone entries, and he's at least up there in the breakouts as well. But with him, it's the offense and defense as well. It's such a well-rounded game from Connor Davis that I'm very, very intrigued to see what he does. And of course, he's going to be joining North Dakota next year, which is set to be one of the most elite programs in hockey. They have an incredible team up and down the lineup, especially on their blue line. He's a player to look out for. I think that when you look at guys who are drafted in the late rounds and are able to come through, it is guys who have shown at least reasons to be drafted, reasons to pick them. Connor Davis, certainly outside of his age, has an elite, elite profile. And I mean, if you had this profile as a draft eligible player, you're going in the first round, but it's only due to the fact that he is an overager that he falls. So I'm very intrigued to see what Connor Davis's future looks like, but certainly a profile like that, that's some value in the later rounds. You know, you don't want to put too high expectations on someone who realistically is unlikely to become an NHL player. But if he has a big year at North Dakota next year, he has an outside chance of squeaking into the NHL one day. And if you're finding that kind of value in the later couple rounds of the draft, then in my opinion, you've done pretty well. Now, as always, we like to keep up with the Abbotsford Canucks here on Prospect Central, and they made a few signings. I should say they. The Vancouver Canucks made a few signings that are pretty obviously going to be AHL contracts. However, I think it's really important to continue to add to that for a myriad of reasons. A, you want your AHL team to be at least somewhat competitive, so when the prospects joining them can expect to be playing in a competitive environment. You know, it's one thing for the NHL team to be bad. I think that that's kind of realistic, but there's not necessarily a benefit to the AHL team being bad. It's not like you get a separate AHL draft. And so it's important to insulate those players. And so Canucks bringing back a couple veteran Abbotsford Canucks players in Chase Waters and Guillaume Brisebois. It feels like Brisebois has been here longer than anyone else in the Canucks organization, so it goes to show how much they like him. But it's certainly worth pointing out because, hey, culture does not just start at the NHL level. It starts at the AHL level, even at the ECHL level. It starts at any level where you're expecting NHLers to come from. The AHL is certainly going to be a big proponent of that for the Vancouver Canucks heading forward, with lots of talented AHL players available. Now, a few of those signings made: Matt Steinberg, Trey Fix-Wolanski, and Akil Thomas. Starting with Matt Steinberg, he comes from the Colorado Eagles / Colorado Avalanche. He played a handful of games for the Avalanche, but certainly does seem like he probably has run out of his prospect runway, if you will. Once a third round pick in 2019 coming out of Cornell University, but I think he just wasn't really able to show any sticking power in the NHL. And with 13 points in 54 AHL games in his best season, probably doesn't have a chance of breaking into the Vancouver Canucks. But again, you need to have that depth. And that's something we saw with Abbotsford down the stretch in a disappointing year last year. It was horrible injury luck. There was points where they were icing, you know, 10 to 12 forwards in a night, or pardon me, 8 to 10 forwards in a night, with barely able to get three full forward lines out there. And so just having that depth really does help out. But at least in terms of potential runway to the NHL, I think he has less potential than the other two names mentioned. Now, both Trey Fix-Wolanski and Akil Thomas have some interesting scoring profiles. I'm going to start with Trey Fix-Wolanski because I think he's probably a little less likely than Akil Thomas to be an NHLer. Now, he has played a handful of NHL games for the Columbus Blue Jackets. He was originally a seventh round pick in 2018. So to have had the career that he has is pretty impressive. And I mean, he is an absolute scoring machine. Now, the biggest issue with Trey Fix-Wolanski is he's 5'7", and there's nothing you can do to change that. Yeah, he is what he is at this point, 27 years old. But you look at the scoring profile in the AHL, and it is some impressive, impressive numbers. He was over point per game the last two seasons at the Cleveland Monsters. Took a small step back last year when he went to the Hartford Wolfpack. But when I say a small step back, 55 points in 72 games, over 30 goals, are all very, very respectable numbers from Trey Fix-Wolanski. And so there is that tiny chance he could crack a weak Canucks roster if they feel like they need scoring wingers. I think more realistically, he's probably going to be a top six player for the Abbotsford Canucks. But you know what? When you are a young player, you want to be able to

0: play with some offensive skill. And I think Trafix Wolanski is a perfect insulator to some of the guys coming in for the AHL. And I think there's a very realistic chance that if Braden Coutts does end up playing big minutes in the American League, he might end up on a line with Trafix Wolanski. I think that it would make a lot of sense for a bit more physical, defensively responsible play driver like Braden Coutts to be able to play with a scoring winger who really is, you know, not necessarily defensively responsible, not a super big body, not necessarily a play driver, but he's a perimeter scorer. And being able to put a scorer alongside someone like Coutts, I think would make a lot of sense. We'll see if that's a combination that ends up making its way into the Abbotsford Canucks lineup. But again, I think Trafix Wolanski is a very, very tiny, a snowball's chance, if you will, at cracking the Vancouver Canucks roster, but more than likely a big addition for the Abbotsford Canucks this year. Now, last and certainly not least is Akil Thomas. He's probably the player that has the most realistic runway at becoming an NHL player. He has the most NHL games played of the names that I have mentioned, with 32 games of NHL experience for the Los Angeles Kings across the last 2 years. Now, admittedly, didn't do a whole lot in those 32 games with 7 points respectively, but there's certainly some light at the end of the tunnel. Unfortunately for Akil Thomas, just never really found his game with the Ontario Reign. There was a point where he was a very, very touted prospect. He ended up going in the second round in 2018. And in that year, he had over 100 points playing for the Niagara Ice Dogs in the OHL, which is a good reminder that being a prolific scorer in the CHL does not necessarily mean that you will become one at the NHL level. In his first few years with the Ontario Reign, really struggling to produce offensively, things turned around in the 23-24 season. 46 points over 20 goals in 64 games for the Ontario Reign while being an alternate captain. And then last year, split time between the Reign and then the Springfield Thunderbirds, where he posted 21 points in 39 games. Had a bit better run of the playoffs, however, 6 points in 12 games. So we'll see what it looks like for Akil Thomas. I think he's someone that just kind of is a classic case of never hitting the potential that he once had. But at 6 foot, 200 pounds, right shot center, who can also play the wing, that's a versatile addition to the Abbotsford Canucks. And there is still at least enough potential there that he could maybe get some 4C minutes for the Vancouver Canucks, or maybe fourth line winger minutes as well. We shall see. But ultimately, all of those signings, including bringing back Waters and Breezeball, I think make a lot of sense for this Abbotsford Canucks team. I think that this shows management is kind of learning from the mistakes of last year of not having enough warm bodies to put onto the ice. And then, of course, that in and of itself can lead to more problems. Obviously, you don't want to have to force prospects to play 30 minutes a night every game in November. That's simply not conducive to success. Lastly, I wanted to wrap up the show by chatting a bit about the Canucks' early second-round selections, Brooks Rogowski and Nicholas Arm Olsen. Now, Arm Olsen's a player that, you know, before the draft, I hyped up in one of our prospect profiles. I really do think he could become something. He's been a pretty high-profile Norwegian prospect for some time now, with respectable numbers in both the Swedish top junior league and then at least some good time in the SHL, albeit not necessarily great numbers. Now, he has made a commitment to the NCAA next year, so he'll be able to begin that constant challenge for European players of adjusting from the EU ice to the North American ice. But I think it's where he's committed that is most exciting to me. Boston University. Now, of course, that is where Caleb Malhotra is going to be playing. So I'm very interested to see what Boston University does in terms of the utilization of those prospects. I would understand if they don't play on the same line, but I certainly hope that that's something that they look at. It would be really cool to see potential future Canucks line mates getting a chance together in the NCAA. I'll be at Boston University. They certainly don't have a lack of players to pick from, lots of incredible talent committed to BU for next NCAA season. But I think it's certainly worth noting that Caleb Malhotra and Arm Olsen will be playing together on the same team. Arm Olsen continuing to be a prospect that could make the NHL. I wanted to rerun this clip from Tony Ferrari last weekend. Tony Ferrari, of course, covers the draft for the Hockey News. Here is Tony Ferrari talking about Nicholas Arm Olsen.
1: I really like Nicholas Armstrong. He's a really interesting player that I've watched throughout this season. He scored a ton at the junior level. He played a lot at the SHL level and really showcased the fact that he was able to be

0: an effective lower in the lineup player as well. I think on the power play, he's got a great shot. He's got a really intelligent kind of process on the power play where he'll fake the shot and make a little touch pass that just changes the angle slightly and allows his teammate to get a good shot on net. He's able to surprise people with his hands at times. I think this is a great pick in this range. He's a guy that I think I was looking at in the early second round. I had him 37th on my board, and the Canucks got him right around that range. So for me, it's a great pick. I think it's a solid pick in that range. The second round in particular is the round of guys falling and seeing where you're going to get a guy. So it was interesting to see him go there because I think Vancouver really did start to bank on some skill in the second round.
1: And so skill in the second round is exactly what they're hoping they have found in the other second round they got, Brooks Rogowski. Now, obviously, we talked about him last week. Really interesting, unique profile. 6'7", 240 right shot center. Coming out of the OHL with some pretty good scoring numbers for the Oshawa Generals. Pretty much point per game with 42 and 46. And I mean, overall, one of those things where the bigger the player is, the harder it is to maintain skating that's strong enough to get to the NHL. This is where I'm relatively optimistic for Brooks Rogowski. When you watch him skate, he passes the eye test. You wouldn't think that he's 6'7" by the way that he moves. Now, that's not to say that he's a good skater, but the thing is, when you have a profile like that, you don't necessarily need to be a good skater. You just have to be good enough. Not good, good enough. And so, obviously, that will still need to be the biggest thing that he works on at the NHL level, but there's certainly still a world where he slots in as a realistic third-line center with some real shutdown capabilities. Now, he does also have to work on the defensive side of the puck. I think it's quite obvious, you know, with a frame like that, you're always going to be good in the 1v1s and the board battles. But outside of that, there's a little to be desired from his game. So maybe a prospect that might take a little bit longer to get to the NHL, but I still like Brooks Rogowski. I like the upside. And he's also committed to a great, great hockey program, Michigan State. I think that's going to be a perfect home for him. Much like Arm Olsen, he's not going to be relied upon too heavily straight away. I think that he's going to be able to step in, learn from some of the veterans they have on that squad, and play some kind of 3C, 4C minutes. I don't expect him to go back to Oshawa next year. Pardon me, exactly the opposite. I do expect him to go back to Oshawa next year. But he's committed to Michigan State for the 27-28 season. So I think that it's unlikely we would see him in a Vancouver Canucks jersey for meaningful minutes anytime before 2029. But again, this goes back to the theme that I mentioned right off the top of the show. You don't want to rush the rebuild. You want to make sure that you do it right. And I think that they've gotten a lot of good steps in the right direction. That's going to do it for our show here today. A solo show this weekend. We'll see if we can get some more good guests back on next week's episode. But yeah, this weekend running solo. Once again, thank you all so much for listening. Thanks for those texting in to the Dunbar Lumber 650-650 text line. 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
11: Worth of Mr. T gold around his neck is what the baseball world needs right now, Jake.
12: Yeah, I mean, this is what the sport is about. Guys who break out and make themselves the faces of baseball on the Tampa Bay Rays, mind you. Like, how often do we say that? I mean, it's the usual cycle of every 10 years, the Rays get an awesome third baseman who just takes over the baseball world, and Junior Caminero's in that spot right now.
13: Jake, who's going to win that division? Right now, Tampa's up 4 games. They've won 9 of their last 10. Yankees have lost 8 of their last 10. And those two teams will match up tomorrow. They start a 4-game set at the Trop. The Yankees historically never do well there. Are the Yankees cooked in this division, or you still think they got a chance?
12: You know, far be it from me to take a hardline stance on the Yankees. I would never do that. But, you know, I love New York famously. But I'm going to say that it's the Rays. The Yankees, I think, are cooked. And it's not just because anti-Yankee Jake. It's that their injury list looks like the walking wounded. And Carlos Rodon goes on the injured list a couple days ago. Max Fried's still on the injured list. Aaron Judge maybe going to be out until the middle of August. Ben Rice looks like just a regular guy now without the protection of Aaron Judge in the lineup. So I think the Yankees are cooked here, and the Rays have been awesome, and they're going to be buyers of the deadline, which I know we're going to talk about in a minute. But I think that this is the Rays' division to lose going forward.
11: Jake Hassan with us. Check out his Substack, Hassan's Hacks. I said the other day on You Better You Bet, Jake, that I know there are a lot of good races that we'll get down the stretch. Like the AL West could be a 3-team deal. Maybe even if the A's climb back into it, 4-team deal all the way down the stretch. You got the Phillies continuing to try and chase down the Braves. There's a lot of different divisional races that might be fun, but I genuinely think White Sox Guardians could be the most fun out of all of them down the stretch. Do the White Sox have it in them? I mean, the Guardians, a lot of these guys, yes, they've got a bunch of young guys who are important to what they're doing, but there are key guys on that roster who have been through these races before. The White Sox, it's just a bunch of young guys coming together who, I don't know, does the lack of experience catch up to them eventually down the stretch?
12: I would say probably. I mean, that might be Jakey narrative, but also you figure that the White Sox, they're not going to be super aggressive buyers at the deadline. Like, they'll add a little bit, but they're not going to go out and go ultra aggressive because they know that their window is just now opening. So they're not going to completely gut the farm system a year early. I think that they're going to wait, but they might bring in somebody with a bit of veteran experience, a second or third starter, maybe a reliever, a utility player, somebody that just, like you said, has been there, done that, has the experience, can kind of be the captain of the team a little bit, even if they aren't making the biggest impact on the roster on a day-to-day basis. But you're right. I think the White Sox do need a little bit of hashtag veteran leadership, but I think they'll get it, and it's not going to be hard to come by at the deadline. And then you also have to consider that I do think this is AL Central is theirs because they just have the talent. Munetaka Murakami is still on the injured list. There was a report today that he might come back this week. He should be going on a rehab assignment in the next couple of days. So they're going to get a huge boost there, a guy who was on track to maybe win the Rookie of the Year award and maybe even get MVP votes, and he could still have a good chance at 40 home runs here by season's end. So I think that the White Sox do have a very clear path to the AL Central.
13: Jake, what do you think the Padres do at the deadline? They've lost 8 straight. They're 5 games back at the final wild card spot. Preller has been spending like a madman at the last 5 or 6 deadlines, and they always go for it. This year, it seems like he's probably going to have to turn into a seller. Do you think he actually does that? What does San Diego's deadline look like?
12: I can't say that AJ Preller is ever going to sell. Like, maybe they sell high on one of these bullpen arms. I mean, the obvious thing to do would be to sell high on Mason Miller, right? But I don't think they're going to do that. They're not going to ship out Manny Machado, especially while he's playing as poorly as he is right now. So I think maybe you see San Diego sell a reliever or two, but the more likely option is that AJ Preller is going to get that itch and he's going to do something crazy and try to go all in and keep that window propped open just a little bit longer.
11: I know Mizorowski got knocked around in his last start, Jake, but I mean, the 10 starts previous to that were ridiculous. 9.5 Ks per outing, like a half earned run per outing.

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8: We were talking wrestling during the break, so big move by Mike to bump back with a little CM Punk. Or, you know, Cult of Personality by Living Color, CM Punk's theme song. We were all educating PJ. Chris Mack alongside PJ Glasser here. It is BetMGM Game Day on Westwood One Sports. Trying to catch PJ up on the world of professional wrestling, as he is admittedly one of those people that does not waste his time with professional wrestling, which is more than fine, PJ. I, as someone who has spent far too much time in my life invested in professional wrestling, admire that you are able to keep it at arm's length. So good on you.
9: I know plenty of people, Chris, that are massive fans. You know, they can talk about all these guys, relive all these WrestleMania moments. I am not one of them. So, you know, credit to all those people that love wrestling. That's just not my forte.
8: That, and there's nothing wrong with that. Quick check of the scoreboard around Major League Baseball. Reds up 2-1 on the Orioles. That one in the bottom of the eighth. The Nationals have come back to steal away what was a 4-0 Pirates lead. They are tied up at 4 in the sixth in D.C. Twins up 4-0 on the Yankees in the Bronx in the top of the sixth. Mets beating the Braves 5-3 in the bottom of the fourth. Top three at Wrigley. Cubs up 2-0 on the Cardinals. Top two in Kansas City. Royals up 2-0 on the Phillies right now. We might have some baseball bets mixed in here before the end of the show. We will have our three stars of the day, our three favorite moments of the show. One of our favorite moments of the afternoon, PJ, has to be, as we got the breaking news right here on the air on Westwood One Sports, that Phelerin Balogun has had that one-game ban due to the red card against Bosnia suspended, which means

0: asked, Chris, if the stars haven't shown up, they've had no chance, right? If the Clint Dempseys, if the Landon Donovans, if those guys didn't show up, I mean, U.S. wouldn't win games, let alone have any chance against teams like this. But because of the depth now and the quality of talent that they have, they don't, you know, one of their better players doesn't necessarily need to be their best player for them to win. And that just speaks to, again, how far they've come, what a great job Pochettino has done, and why so many people have rallied around this team and are excited about this team. I will say the one thing, too, that's making me a little bit nervous, I'm a little concerned about the goaltending situation, just a little bit.
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Sunday, July 5th, 2026. A pregame edition of C's on Deck right here, Sportsnet 650 live. Tyler Zickel joining you from historic Rogers Field at Nat Bailey Stadium, where we are 30 minutes away from first pitch between your Canadians and the visiting High A affiliate of the San Francisco Giants, the Eugene Emeralds. Great to be with you. Costa Pappas, great to be with you. He's our radio producer and engineer for today's game, and looking forward to this game because the C's have a chance to scratch out a series split against the most high-powered team in the Northwest League this season. And as we do here on C's on Deck, we will flash back before we look ahead and get you set for today's game and the continuation of this two-week homestand next week, Tuesday through Sunday. Giants affiliate in town this week, and then the future Mariners, the Everett Aqua Sox, making the drive up I-5, then Highway 99. Yeah, they will be here Tuesday through Sunday for another visit to this historic ballpark. We have yet to go to Everett this year. We'll be there in August, but for now, hosting the Aqua Sox. Feels like the third series they've been here, and as I checked the schedule, yes, indeed, they came in April. No, they didn't. They came in May, again in June, and they will be here next week for their third and final visit. So calling all BC-based Mariners fans, shameless plug, get your tickets now at CanadiansBaseball.com. They are going fast. This building has been full all week, beginning with Tuesday night, the series opener between these two teams. And as it turns out, the pitching matchup from Tuesday, the same pitching matchup we'll see this afternoon. Two lefties, two very talented young pitchers. Of course, number three Blue Jays prospect Johnny King, we are more than familiar with at this point. Today, he's making his league-high 16th start of the season. That is fantastic for the 19-year-old out of Naples, Florida. Well, Tuesday night, against left-hander Tyler Switalski, it was Switalski who had better stuff. In fact, the southpaw was perfect over his first three innings. He faced one batter over the minimum over his first five. In fact, that was the case until he recorded his first out in the sixth, and the C's would finally scratch off a run against him, but that was not before the Emeralds had scored two in the third, one in the fourth, and two in the fifth against King. Johnny responsible for four of those five runs, reliever Jack Eshelman charged with the other. And when the dust settled after four and a half, the C's were trailing 5-0. They had all of one hit, a total of two base runners thanks to an infield single and a walk. But then things started to change in that sixth inning. The number nine man, Manny Beltre, a one-out double against Switalski. Then J.R. Freethy worked a walk before today's C's on Deck guest Eric Snow had a single. And that loaded the bases for Peyton Williams, who hit a ground ball to third that turned into a run-scoring fielder's choice. And credit to the Iowa meat truck. He went speeding down the first baseline, all 6'5", 265 pounds of him, and he was just able to get to the base ahead of the throw from the shortstop in order to avoid an inning-ending double play. And while the C's did not score any more runs in that inning after a pitching change, that proved to be crucial because the C's, had that double play been turned, they would have been held scoreless over the first six, and the late drama would not have been as dramatic, but it turned out to be. In the seventh, a leadoff hit by pitch for Jake Casey, a one-out single from Edward Duran, and then a two-out pinch hit, RBI base hit from Tucker Tolman, driving in the first of what would prove to be three runs in that seventh inning, because the next two would come in the next batter.

J.R. Freethy already 1-for-2 in that game. He stroked a 2-RBI double over the right fielder's head on the ninth pitch of the at-bat, and that added a couple of runs. Again, all with two outs, those runs coming in to score. So after the seventh, it was 5-4, Eugene. A scoreless eighth for both teams, and a shout-out to Jack Eshelman, who, despite giving up a run in the fifth, would go on to put up three scoreless stanzas, then passed the baton to Reese Wissinger, who got the final out in the eighth and worked around a single and a walk in the ninth. He got some help from a caught stealing. He also picked off the walk, so he faced the minimum in the ninth, and that set up what proved to be one of the more thrilling finishes to a game for the Canadians this year in the bottom of inning number nine. It started with the first pitch groundout. But then Matthew Vallée, the pride of St. Joseph-du-Lac, Quebec, singling the opposite way to get on base, then a controversial stolen base. Vallée with some great speed, arguably the fastest player in the Northwest League, or one of the fastest, but certainly the fastest on the Canadiens' roster. Everybody in the ballpark knew he was going, including the catcher Yancel Villarroel for the Emeralds. And while Villarroel got a perfect throw off to second base, and it looked like Vallée was out, he was called safe by the base umpire Bryce McCormick. Manager Jacob Hayward of the Emeralds came out hot, and after the game, I talked to the voice of the Emeralds, Jacob Archer. He said Jacob Hayward never gets that livid, but in that moment, he had all reason to. We saw the replay, and it did look like Vallée was out. But that's the beauty of baseball, human element, and in minor leagues, there's no challenges. So the call stood, stolen base. And after a ground out from Manny Beltre, moved Vallée to third as the potential tying run with two outs. Hayward went to his flame-throwing closer, Liam Simon, who can throw it as fast as 101 miles per hour, but has dealt with bouts of wildness. And he would prove to show that wildness over the next two batters. Freethy came up again, fell behind 1-2, worked a count full, then got ball four. Eric Snow was next. He took a five-pitch walk down to first. That loaded the bases with two outs. And up stepped Peyton Williams. The very first pitch to the Canadiens' first baseman was ripped into left center field, and it was a walk-off two-run single that put the Canadiens on top 6-5. Their first lead of the game didn't even happen during the game. Because if you think about the rules of baseball, if a walk-off happens, the game ends as soon as that winning run touches home plate. And as Freethy came around to score the game winner, the Seas were not leading until he hit home plate, and the game ended right there. So the Seas did not lead until the game was over, but they came out on top by a final score of 6-5, much to the delight of a sellout crowd of 5,750 who consumed a total of 7,631 75-cent hot dogs. If you don't know by now, 3 months into the season, let me tell you, every Tuesday home game here at the Nat, continuing 2 days from now, it's 75th Anniversary Tuesday. We will honor the 75 years of this historic ballpark. The Seas wear their alternate The Nat jerseys, the first ballpark-themed jersey I've seen in 12 seasons across minor league baseball. And they also celebrate 75-cent hot dogs, which are available at concession stands from the time gates open until the time gates close. And last Tuesday, 7,631 hot dogs eaten. Though that's not the record. The record is close to 9,000 from a couple of Tuesdays ago. But keep on eating, folks. And this Tuesday, let's see if we can maybe crack the 10,000 hot dog mark when the Mariners affiliate, the Everett Aqua Sox, kicks off the series a couple of days from now. So game one, a victory. Game two, not a victory. In fact, from best of times to worst of times, it was a Dickensian experience for the Canadians, as on Wednesday, July 1st, Canada Day, of course, the Seas, who entering Canada Day 2026, were 6-14 on July 1st since digital record keeping began in minor league baseball back in 2005. And it started well enough. The Seas taking a 3-0 lead over the first three innings. They got a run in the first thanks to a leadoff double from J.R. Freethy, a single from Tucker Tolman, and a pass ball, and then a 1-out, 2-RBI double from Edward Duran in the third. So when the dust settled starting the fourth, it was 3-0 Vancouver, and that was the score until the top of the fifth. I will spare you having to relive all of the drama from that fifth inning. More of trauma than drama, to be fair, as starter Dylan Watson and reliever Gilberto Batista combined to give up 12 runs on 9 hits. At one point, 10 consecutive Emeralds reached base. There were 4 walks in the inning as well, and the Emeralds scoring those 12 runs in the top of the fifth, setting a dubious franchise record for the Canadians. The Seas had not given up that many runs in a half inning ever until Wednesday, on Canada's birthday, no less. But it wasn't over in the top of the fifth. Seas were down.

12-3, you think, all right, this game's done. Offense is just going to try and get some good swings off and just see what they can do to make a little bit of noise. But more than just a little bit of noise, they scratched and clawed their way back into the game and made it closer than anybody in the ballpark thought it was going to be after that 12th run scored in the top of the fifth. The Seeds would answer 12 in the top of that fifth with two of their own in the bottom of the inning. Single from Freethy, double from Snow, RBI ground out from Edward Duran. A balk is what scored another run in that inning. And so the Seeds then trailed 12-5. After a scoreless sixth, two runs would score in the seventh, a couple of two-out RBI singles from Peyton Williams and Sam Shaw, and then two more runs scored in the eighth. It started with a double for Alex Stone, then a J.R. Freethy single, and an Eric Snow RBI base hit. There was a two-out error that would load the bases. I take that back. Put two men on base with two outs, and Peyton Williams came to the plate as the potential tying run. Nobody thought that the Canadians would have the potential tying run at the plate in that game, but they did. Unfortunately, Williams would ground out, and the Seeds would be retired in order in the ninth as they fell on Wednesday by a final score of 12-9. Thursday's game was rained out, and then on Friday, for a Fortis BC nooner at the net, it was a special nooner indeed. The future Hall of Famer Max Scherzer rehabbing with the Canadians as he makes his way back to the big league club. It was a festive atmosphere here at the Nat on Friday. I would say it was almost like a zoo between fans, media, all the attention surrounding Mad Max. And while in his first inning, he issued a leadoff walk, then got three consecutive outs. And in the second, he worked around a one-out single. The Emeralds would get to him for two runs on a couple of hits, plus a walk in the third. So Scherzer's final line was two runs on three hits, two walks, three strikeouts, over three complete. Got a nice applause as he took the field to start the game and also as he left the field following the third. And Max turned out to make his way down to Seattle to join the Blue Jays and was in the dugout for first pitch at 7:10 p.m. in Seattle. So I would imagine Scherzer has Nexus, and maybe he was going pedal to the metal, or his driver going pedal to the metal, to get him in uniform with the Blue Jays to wrap up what was an historic day here at this historic ballpark. We had never had a big league rehabber play for the Canadians in any fashion in the history of this franchise, which dates back to the year 2000. But that happened on Friday, and the sellout crowd plus all the media here made sure to capture those moments, and certainly a lifelong memory for all of us who were here, as we can say we saw Mad Max suit up for Vancouver. The Seeds would trail 3-1 after Scherzer was done, and Landon Morotis would give up a run in the top of the fourth, making the score 3-1 Eugene. But the Seeds, again, the comeback Canadians, it's been one of their main themes this year. They scored single runs in the fourth and the fifth to tie the game, and then Eric Snow came up with the bases loaded and one out in the sixth, and scorched a double into the left field corner to score a pair. That put the Seeds in front 5-3, and Morotis, who has struggled as a starter this year, but relieving Scherzer on Friday, looked very good. Arguably his best outing of the year since April. He would retire the side in order in the seventh, and the Canadians would come out on top 5-3, thanks in part to Landon's four innings of work, in which he allowed one run on three hits, walked one, hit one, and struck out four, as he earned his first career Canadians victory to improve to 1-7. Game two of the doubleheader did not go quite as well. In fact, the Emeralds, wasting no time, racing out to an 8-0 lead over the first three innings. They would add another run in the seventh, and the Seeds mustered just two hits and a total of five base runners over seven innings at bat, as they would fall by a final score of 9-0, which evened the series at two games apiece. Oh, we showed up to the ballpark yesterday with the Canadians trying to spoil Independence Day for the Emeralds, though, of course, many Americans on the roster for the Canadians, so not much to be spoiled for them in terms of they want to win on America's birthday as much as the team across the field did, but it was the errors that plagued the Canadians last night. Seeds starting this game as one of the best fielding teams in the Northwest League, but a leadoff error in the first would lead to three unearned runs in that opening inning. A one-out error at first base in the second added another unearned run, so some tough luck for number 12 Blue Jays prospect Silvano Echevarria in his return to the Canadians roster as he made his season debut for the Seeds last night. And although the offense would get one run in the third, that would be the closest they would come. Eugene would add two in the fifth. The Seeds got one in the seventh, and two more would score for the Emeralds in the top of the ninth as they cruise to an 8-2 victory. And they grab a 3-2 series lead, which means the Seeds will have to wait until next week for their first home series win in 2026. Well, lots to digest there. It has been a memorable week here at the corner of 30th and Ontario, but this week not over yet. We've got one more game to play against Eugene. That's coming up about 20 minutes from now as the Canadians look to scratch out a series

0: split against the best team in the Northwest League since the season began in April. We'll take a break, but when we come back, Chris George is caught up with Eric Snow, one of the newest members of the roster. This was a couple of days ago. These two had a chance to chat. Chris talking with Eric about all sorts of things, including his experiences here in Vancouver so far and what his journey has been like after getting drafted out of Auburn in the sixth round back in 2025. That's coming up next. Chris George sits down with Eric Snow on a Sunday late edition, pregame style of C's on Deck here on Sportsnet 650.
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0: All right, welcome back to C's on Deck. Chris George is here with Eric Snow, one of the latest Vancouver Canadians. Eric, thanks for the time.
1: Absolutely, thanks for having me on.
0: Eric, you're just getting your feet wet in high A. You got a .333 batting average across 13 games so far. What's been clicking so far since your call up?
1: I think just the preparation beforehand and just applying that in game. You know, not doing too much. At the end of the day, just doing whatever I can to help the team win.
0: You're a Georgia guy. You went to USF as well as Auburn for a couple of years. What's it like being in the Pacific Northwest here? First time in Vancouver and this kind of region, I imagine. So what's it like and how does that differ from your kind of upbringing?
1: It's totally different. But, I've really enjoyed it so far. The weather's beautiful up here in the summer, not so hot and humid. That's what I'm used to. But, so far I've loved it. And, obviously it's a beautiful sight. So, I'm glad to be here.
0: How about the landscapes on some of these road trips, going through different terrains and whatnot? Is it something that you've kind of experienced at all growing up?
1: No, not really. We haven't seen many mountains and obviously the green forests. So, it's definitely a different sight to see, than the southeast of the United States.
0: Well, we're recording this on the 4th of July. Well, let's go back to Canada Day on Wednesday. Electric crowd here, sold out crowd. How does it kind of compare with some of the biggest crowds you've had in your career?
1: Yeah, so USF really, really wasn't a big, crowd experience. I think Auburn kind of transitioned me a little into it, but, nothing's like here where you're getting 6,000+ a night and, they're rooting for you. So it's awesome.
0: Yeah, across Friday's doubleheader, another 6,000+ crowd for Max Scherzer's rehab start here. How cool was that for you? I know you probably didn't have much of a chance to talk with him a whole lot. He was kind of in and out, but how cool to see a future Hall of Famer here in High A.
1: Yeah, it's awesome, and it's awesome to play behind him. As a kid growing up, he's one of the guys that I've always watched and, admired the way he's gone about his business on the mound. So, getting to play behind him at shortstop yesterday was certainly a dream come true.
0: I want to ask you about kind of your profile at the plate. Good bat-to-ball skills. You're a guy that can take a lot of walks, near 400 on-base percentage through college and so far as a pro as well. How important is that for you to kind of have a command of the strike zone and get on base at a high

0: Yeah, you know, I think getting on base is the first way to get on to score a run. And so, you know, that's kind of what I do at the plate, is just trying to find a way on, whether it's a walk, even hit by pitch by chance, and, you know, any other kind of thing like errors and all that stuff, you know, just hustling down the line and, you know, doing whatever I can to create havoc on the base path.
1: We got word that you were lauded for your base running from the coaches down in Dunedin before your call up here. You've had 19 steals on the year. What's kind of worked for you on the bases? You know, obviously it's not just about speed, but it's about getting reads and whatnot. So how has your game evolved as far as stealing bases go?
0: Yeah, I think just a bunch of technique. Obviously vaults and getting the right type of lead at certain times has kind of helped that success on the base path. And so, you know, just keep practicing that and, you know, eventually just use it in the game.
1: You've been a true utility guy this year, playing second base mostly, but also a good amount of starts at shortstop and at third base. How important is that to you to show that versatility, and how valuable do you think that will be going forward for you?
0: I think extremely valuable. You know, whenever injuries, they happen, and I know it's never a good thing, but, you know, when they happen, people have to move up, and, you know, being able to play all the positions, I think, is really important in that kind of aspect.
1: I know you're probably comfortable at all three spots, but if you had to pick one, and let's say you're going to be a starter at one of those spots, what would it be?
0: I'd have to shoot shortstop, but probably then second and third.
1: You're a couple weeks removed here from Father's Day, of course, but I was wondering how big of an impact your dad had on your pro career coming up.
0: Tony, he's coached me up till I was about 16 or 17, so, you know, I'm proud and grateful for everything he's done up until this point.
1: Let's switch gears a little bit to wrap things up with you here. How about off-day activities for you? You've obviously been a pro for the last year plus or so here. You don't get a whole lot of off days. A lot of times it's a travel day here in pro ball as well. But when you do get some time off, like you will probably on this Monday as part of the two-week homestand, what kind of activities will you get up to?
0: I have to try golf up here. I've heard the landscape's a little different than down in the southeast. But, you know, trying golf maybe a little bit, or go on some hikes and stuff. So I think those are two activities I'll partake in.
1: To wrap up with you here, Eric, are you a guy that sets goals for yourself as far as what level you want to get to by the end of the year, what kind of statistical goals you want, or are you just a guy that kind of lets it play out?
0: I mean, obviously I tend to have some goals, but I mean, I'm really focused on the present, and, you know, just kind of see what happens when it happens. But at the end of the year, obviously I do set goals of where I want to get to, but I'll let the game dictate that.
1: Infielder Eric Snow joining us here on C's On Deck. Eric, appreciate the time.
0: Absolutely. Thank you.
1: We'll be right back.
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We're bringing it back live here on Seas on Deck, pregame edition on this Sunday, July 5th. Tyler Zickel with you. Costa Pappas, our radio producer and in-studio man about town, or engineer, depends on how you want to say it. KP, thanks to you, and thanks to all of you for tuning in as the Seas wrap up their pregame warm-ups. Johnny King, the number 3 Blue Jays prospect, getting hot in the bullpen, and on a gorgeous

today here in the Lower Mainland. The Canadians looking for their third win in six games and trying to pull within one game of 500 in the second half. The Seas, after yesterday's loss, 6-8 since the second half began 2 weeks ago in Spokane. Meanwhile, the Emeralds 7-7, but the hottest team in the Northwest League right now, the first place Spokane Indians. As we take a look at the standings in the second half across the Northwest League, Spokane has won 8 consecutive games. They are now 10-4. Remember, we started the second half in Spokane at Avista Stadium on the 19th of June, and the Canadians handed them 2 losses over those first 3 games. But since then, after starting the second half 1-2, they are now 9-2 since the Canadians left the Lilac City. And on the flip side of that, the Tri-City Dust Devils, who are in last place right now, have lost 8 in a row. Remarkable. The Dust Devils 4-10, 6 games back of Spokane, and everybody else sort of jumbled in the middle. Next week's opponent, Everett, to be precise, 9-5, winners of 5 in a row. They are 1 game back of Spokane. Then it's Eugene, today's opponent, 7-7, 3 games behind the leaders. The Seas are 1 game back of the Emeralds at 6-8. Hillsborough tied with the Canadians. They've lost 6 in a row as well. 4 games back of Spokane and Tri-City bringing up the rear. Meanwhile, in the Blue Jays organization, the big leaguers, after the rout at the hands of the Mariners yesterday, are 42-47 in AL East and MLB action. That makes them third placed in their division. And while they are 11.5 games back of first place, they are only 3.5 games out of the wild card, and it is not yet the All-Star break, so don't lose hope, Blue Jays fans. Yes, things have not gone the way we'd hoped for the Canadiens' parent club so far this year, but remember last season, that second-half surge, and as guys continue to return from the injured list and try and get right, including Vladdy, who is skipping the All-Star game this year so he can improve his back health, well, you just never know what's going to go down. It is a long season for a reason, and while the Seas parent club currently 5 games under 500, looking to change that coming up this afternoon in just a bit. In fact, that will be on the dial here on Sportsnet 650. For the play-by-play today, we're going to hop on over to the alt stream. But as the Seas get ready to take the field for the anthem, let's get you the starting lineups for both of these teams today. We'll remind you of them again once we start the play-by-play. But let's begin with the visiting Emeralds, as penciled in by their manager, Jacob Hayward. Johnny Level, number 3 Giants prospect and switch hitter, leading things off at second base. And then it's a guy who has been white hot this week and this season, Dakota Jordan. 9-21 in this series with a double and 4 home runs. He has driven in 11 RBI and is certainly at the top of the shortlist to be the Northwest League Player of the Week. After his teammate, the guy batting next, Gavin Keelan, won the award for his performance last week against Everett. So Jordan's the center fielder, Keelan is the shortstop, and the cleanup man today for the M's, right fielder Jacob Christian. Left fielder Carlos Gutierrez will bat fifth before catcher O'Neill Perez hits sixth. Xander Darby handling first base, he bats seventh. Then it's DH Robert Hipwell before third baseman Jose Ramos, all in support of the left-handed starter Tyler Switzalski. On the other side, for manager Jose Mayorga's Canadians, J.R. Freethy, as hot as any Canadian over the last few weeks, 8-17 in this series, leading off as the DH here in the finale this afternoon. Third baseman Eric Snow, who you heard from earlier in our show, he bats second before Sam Shaw, the pride of Victoria, hits third as the left fielder. Tucker Tolman is normally an infielder, but he is getting more and more reps in the outfield. He will handle right field today. He'll clean up before shortstop Maddox Latta bats fifth. Catcher Jacob Sharp looking for his first hit in this series. He bats sixth. Then it's Manny Beltre, the second baseman, who just had an 8-game hitting streak come to an end earlier in this series. So he will bat seventh. Matthew Vallée out of Saint-Joseph-du-Lac, Quebec, batting eighth and playing position number 8. That's center field. And in the 9 spot, third baseman, make it first baseman, Kendry Chirinos, 2-for-5 in 2 games played in this series so far. He also has an RBI and a walk. So keep an eye on Kendry, who is starting to turn it around as his average creeps closer and closer to 200. Somebody who has been a surprise in a good way in the number 9 spot in a couple of games already in this series. And lastly, of course, the teenage lefty, Johnny King, 19 years old, out of Naples, Florida. He is the number 3 Blue Jays prospect behind Jojo Parker and Arjun Namala. Of course, Namala, an old friend of ours, Jojo Parker, a future friend of the Canadians. And the Seas looking forward to Parker's arrival here, whether it's at the end of this year or for opening day 2027. Keep an eye out for Parker's name on the Canadians roster at some point in the semi-near future. But for Johnny King, he has been so good and consistent this year. In 8 home starts, the Naples, Florida native has posted a 1.84 ERA with 38 strikeouts and a 175.

0: 5 average against in 29 and a third innings. So the fact that King is making another home start this week certainly is a boon for the Canadians. And while he's no slouch on the road either, that ERA away from the net, well, that gets up to 3.95 in 27 and a third road frames. And the opening inning is always a question mark for the southpaw. Well, for Johnny, his ERA in the first inning, not great. 6.28, but innings 2 through 5, his ERA is no greater than 2.84. That's in the fifth, and he has yet to allow an earned run in the second. So if King can put up a zero to start today's game, that is certainly going to help the Canadians' cause as they try and beat the Emeralds and earn a series split. Now, the Canadians have been introduced onto the field. The Emeralds have left their dugout third base side, which means the anthems are upon us. And as we step aside out of respect for our country and America, we'll close shop on this pregame edition of C's on Deck. But when we come back on the alt stream, first pitch between Johnny King and the Canadians and Tyler Switalski and the Emeralds. This has been C's on Deck on Sportsnet 650.
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10: Think that overall you can fix some of these problems. Certainly that is possible. But with the kind of bats that are, and again, that doesn't mean what's happened before doesn't necessarily mean exactly what's going to happen moving forward. But given that over the course of what feels like a very long period of time, when was the last time a bat moved at the deadline that really like fundamentally fixed all the problems that a team has, right? Because let's say they did get, they being the Blue Jays, let's say the Jays did trade for one of the guys people want them to trade for, whether that's a Joe Adell, for example, or a Taylor Ward, or, you know, if you swing a little higher and you're looking at a CJ Abrams, for example, let's just say, right? And you get those guys. I mean, certainly I think that will help, no question. But I mean, will that all of a sudden turn the Jays from where they are right now, multiple games under 500, into a World Series contender overnight? Like it does. I generally say no, because you need a lot of things to change, not just, and again, I do think they should pursue a bat,

0: at the trade deadline. It's just, are you going to get a CJ Abrams level bat, a young, controllable guy, without A, selling the farm? And I think the other part of that question is that even a good idea to do if you're not sure what the competitive level of this team will look like? It's just, I feel like there are a lot of questions to ask and answer. I'm not sure you're going to get a lot of those answers, at the very least in the next, what, like month, essentially.
1: There's sort of a different gradient in how easy it is to solve some of these problems, right? If you look at the Blue Jays bullpen and you say, the back end of the bullpen is good, it's solid, we feel great about Louis Varland, Rogers has been good, Hoffman has turned it around, you've got the Flaherty-Fisher duo. Our problem here is that that group has been overworked, and the guys kind of behind them at the back end of the bullpen have not been as good, and Schneider's been forced to use them too much. That's a fairly solvable problem. You can go into a trade deadline and you can find some fairly reliable relievers, or at least guys with good track records. You never know. Maybe they come over and it's a disaster. That's what happened to the Yankees last season, certainly. That's a really relatively solvable problem. If you say our rotation at number five has been a complete train wreck all season long, and I think that's a fair description of what the Blue Jays have dealt with. Finding someone who can give them passable innings, not always going to be relatively expensive to pick up a start in the trade market, but that is a solvable problem.
0: Right.
1: If you say, my lineup has been well below average, essentially all season long, with very few stretches where they've threatened to be better than that. Like, I think they've been relatively consistently poor, too. That is an incredibly difficult problem to solve, because let's say you get one bat, even a very good impact all-star level bat, and those guys are extremely hard to find and trade for, rarely available, all those things. That's going to be 1/9 of your group, right? When you bring in a starter, let's say he's a playoff starter caliber, like what they thought Bieber was going to be last season, that could be 1/3 of your playoff rotation that you're replacing. You bring in a couple of guys into the bullpen, that could be 25% of your bullpen, and a higher percentage of that when it comes to leverage innings. But when you add a bat, they only get to bat in turn. You can't just keep throwing them out there. And so overhauling an offense is generally the work of an offseason, because you're bringing in multiple different players to slot into spots. And in a lot of cases, the Jays have guys in place who are not performing, but have track records that are good enough that you're not even that confident the other person you'd bring in would be an upgrade. Like that, you could find players who are performing better than Jays hitters right now very easily. Can you find guys who project to be better than Jays hitters going forward? That's harder to do, because they do have quite a few players who have enough track record that just bringing in a random kind of average or slightly above average bat isn't a transformative upgrade, even though it might feel like something. It might alleviate some frustration. I'm not sure it actually moves the ball forward too much.
0: Yeah, like a Joe Adell, for example, right? I mean, he has an OPS over the course of the whole season of 668. He's hit 11 home runs. Now, again, people are going to hear that and be like, well, he's hit, you know, 7 more home runs than Vladimir Guerrero Jr., which, again, Vladdy's not having a good season. We all know this. But yeah, I think like adding a Joe Adell, as much as I think that would help to a certain extent, it probably is not going to be your fix it for everything offensive related, which is why I think a lot of people at the time, right, Nick, when we heard from Ross Atkins not that long ago and people were asking him, hey, what are you really focusing on come, you know, the rest of the season, and what would you focus on as we get closer to the trade deadline? And he said controllable starting pitching. And I think a lot of people kind of scoffed and rolled their eyes because, you know, it isn't, especially with the narratives going into the season, it didn't really feel like starting pitching. And at that time, Bieber was still, I think, at least you felt a little more positive about him than you do after where we are right the second after yesterday's disaster start. But yeah, it's just one of those things where I actually understand why starting pitching is something he might focus on, because to your point, it does feel like an offensive overhaul is not something you can really do in a month or, you know, in a couple of weeks if they decide that they're going to, you know, either pull the chute or on the other side push all their chips into the middle of the table.
1: And getting someone who could have value in future seasons is appealing to this group, because you could reach the deadline and say, listen, we're still in a wild card race, but we're not good enough that I want to trade, you know, the JoJo Parkers and the Arjun Damalas and my top prospects for rentals and do an all-in push for 2026. My team just hasn't shown me enough to justify that. But even if this turns out to be a season from hell for the Blue Jays, and it certainly has been so far, this team is not going to go into some teardown immediately. Like, this is not a team of completely expiring contracts. It's not a team filled with guys who are past their prime. Like, you think of the 2015, 2016 kind

0: the 2017-18 Blue Jays, we sort of knew at the time that it was a short window because of the ages of the players involved. The Blue Jays will bring back many of these players and try and build around. There's some exceptions. We don't know what's going to happen with Springer or Gausman. But you know, Kirk is going to be here. Vladdy is going to be here. Yesavage is going to be here. Varland's going to be here. There are building blocks where they see themselves as a competitive team going forward, a team that's willing to spend money as well. And so anything they do in at the trade deadline, kind of mid-season acquisitions, it would be wise for them to have a little bit of an eye on future seasons as well, because it might be that they've just got a better chance in 2027, 2028 than they do this season, and they can help that effort kind of getting ahead of it. And then if 2026 happens to include them having a big second half turnaround, that's even better, and everyone's even happier at the acquisition. But you can do two things by going for guys with a little bit of control.
1: I think, too, when you talk about, let's say they decide to sell, and again, I'm not sure they've decided 100% yet, but maybe they will in the coming weeks. I do wonder if a part of it is, well, what would we get for 36-year-old George Springer, who's not having a particularly good season, right? Like, what would we get? Maybe you get something for a Kevin Gausman at the end of his, if he's going to just retire after this year, or if he's not interested in coming back to your team, if it's not the Blue Jays or whatever, right? What would you get for a Gausman who is, you know, maybe closer at this point to a number three starter than he is to a number one starter, for example, right? If he's right in the middle, perhaps. I think I do wonder if those are considerations for the team, if they feel like, well, we're not going to get too much for these guys. Not that that means you're going to push everything in, but you know, maybe it'll mean less of a dramatic sell-off than, like, say, 2024 ended up being.
0: That's certainly a part of it, right? Like, if George Springer is a good example, because at the moment, I don't think he carries that much trade value. He's someone who, as much as last season was excellent, he just hasn't shown that or anything really close to that this year. Doesn't have much defensive value. There's been talk of putting him in the outfield. We keep talking about him having the occasional start in the outfield, and he seems kind of planted at DH. Not a lot of teams want to take on a full-time rental DH who's not performing well right now. Like, that's a bit of a tough sell. So they might get to the deadline if they are in sell mode, and they might think, listen, we could trade George Springer for a guy in single A who's 23 and has an interesting curveball and might make it as a reliever in 3 years. But is it really worth it to do that?
1: Yeah.
0: We might as well kind of keep him, and maybe there'll be a miraculous comeback and it's not worth it. Whereas when it comes to someone like Gausman, I would imagine, presuming he doesn't kind of get back into that nasty funk he was in, there'd be real value there. He'd be considered a playoff starter by other teams. Plenty of proof of concept, just had a big playoff run last year. He's someone who you could get a real return for. Dalton Varsho's interesting because that could kind of either way. Like, he could have ice cold weeks where people feel differently about him, or he could be really good in the next couple of weeks and kind of hit that in a good spot. But he's an interesting name to look at as well. But there is an element of, is it worth our while to actually do this? And there's a certain threshold these guys have to hit in terms of value, where at a certain point you just kind of hold on to them and hope for the best. It's not inspiring. If you're a Jays fan, it's like, wow, that sounds so exciting. We get no prospects and we get to watch a death march at the end of the season. But that is something that could conceivably happen if the value on their guys isn't high enough. It's like, if we have a 10% chance of making the playoffs, whatever, let's roll the dice on that, because what we're receiving in terms of trade offers is just not moving the needle.
1: The Varsho thing is actually really going to be maybe the most fascinating part of all this, because, and I brought this up to you before, but the idea that, you know, Varsho has real power in the bat, no question. I think he's trying to do things a little differently this year, but overall, Varsho is a guy who, I mean, you know, on a team that requires power, he's a guy that has some of it in what feels like in startlingly small quantities for this overall team. He has a good, you know, part of that power pie, let's call it. But again, I think a large part of what makes Varsho valuable is not just the fact that he can hit monster dingers, it's that he is a valuable player defensively. And I still think he is a very good defensive player, no question. But he just is a guy who's already lost, even if it's just, you know, a third of a step, let's call it. When you look at sprint speed and range being down, the arm is not exactly a huge weapon. And I'm not saying this to diss the guy at all. It's just if that's where it's headed from an athleticism standpoint, I think you can probably have this conversation about, like, all athletes as they get into their 30s and move forward. I do wonder what a contract looks like for him. Because you got to think they're talking about this, right? And again, I believe Varsho is a Boris client. So like with most guys, he's probably going to test the free agent market.

0: And again, full power to him. I think most guys deserve to experience that. But at the same time, you know, I wonder what such a contract would look like for a Gold Glove center fielder whose Gold Glove center field defense is, at the very least, by the time you get midway through that contract, there's a chance that it might not be what it was, essentially.
1: He is a fascinating case from a contract perspective. And I think that's one of the reasons we have got to the point we've reached where we're more than halfway through his final season under contract and there's been no extension. And the Jays, when they acquired him, clearly liked his talent a lot. They were willing to pay a very high price for him. We don't need to relitigate that trade. I think it actually kind of worked out well for everybody. Yeah. But Dalton Varsho, as a guy going forward, at the plate, more often than not, he's been approximately an average hitter, whether it's slightly above or slightly below. This year, you would say he's a slightly above average hitter. Not radically. Last year was a little bit different because he had that huge power surge we hadn't really seen from him before. But normally he's about an average hitter. And even with that, he's been able to be, in terms of overall value, like a near star level player because the defense has just been so good. One of them, it's weird to describe someone as a dominant defender in baseball, but I generally think that that is an appropriate way to describe what he has done since he's been a Blue Jay, with the exception of this season. And this season, it has not quite been the same. And there's multiple levels of that. Some of it is just speed. The sprint speed, we've got StatCast. It can tell us exactly how fast these guys are going. And he is not going as fast as he used to. This is a guy who turned 30 this week. And so if you're buying him in free agency or you're extending him, you're getting a player who has relied upon their raw athleticism and some of its instincts, too. He's actually never been the fastest center fielder in the game.
0: But his routes to balls, the backing up before the ball drops, he's
1: defensive
0: very good at that stuff.
1: Someone who also, when he's near the ball, seems to just secure it at a higher rate than other players. But still, he's getting to a point where in center field, this year, I'd say, again, he's been kind of maybe above average, but not great, not approaching Gold Glove. And if that's the trajectory and you end up paying a bunch of money and quite a decent amount of term probably for a player who goes from, let's say now he's an above average defender and he just kind of slides into average defender territory as he enters his 30s. Now you're paying for kind of average hitter, average defender, kind of garden variety starting player. And you've probably signed him to a pretty juicy contract. I can understand why teams might be wary. But at the same time, you know, he is someone who has some power in the bat. He tinkers a lot. It might be a case where he gets better offensively as he goes. He might end up in a corner, and then that could rejuvenate him. Maybe he could be amazing in a corner for a couple of years in his 30s. There's a few ways this could go. I don't want to be a doomsayer about Varsho's career from here on out. But it's not often that you have players who are in their 30s and their main value has been elite defense. And then you're giving them the big contract. Like, that's just a culmination of factors that you don't see too often.
0: Yeah, I think that's why moving forward, it's going to be interesting how the team tries to fill that center field spot, right? Because let's assume for the sake of this conversation, it's not Dalton Varsho long term. I think people are pretty pleased with Miles Straw, but I also think that, you know, Miles Straw, all things considered, is probably, it does feel like he's in the right role right now, which is that he's not an everyday player. And that's, again, not a diss to him. I mean, he is also an extremely talented defender, but it's just one of those things where I think, you know, maybe in the same way, to a lesser degree, less stark than a Davis Schneider, for example, if you have to play a guy who is maybe not an everyday player every day, it will start to show. You know, I don't know if like flaws in the game are the right way to say it, but just I think guys are maybe suited for better roles than other, and it's probably a good reason why Miles Straw has not often been an everyday player over the course of his career, even though he's had a good couple of years in his career, right? So I'm interested to see how they treat the outfield moving forward. And I mean, certainly a part of this as we kind of mix in the trade deadline conversation to all of this as well, which is what started this. You know, it's. Like, what is Anthony Santander's, what's his role in all of this? I mean, I had said to myself before the season, I mean, especially when we found out that he was having the surgery, I thought to myself, all right, well, probably not going to play at all this year. And that's still possible. That's still an outcome that's on the table, even though they seem to think that, you know, August, for example, could be a time for his return, you know, early to mid-August. And if that's the case, then great. But I don't think that should necessarily preclude the team from making, you know, a move at the deadline. I don't think it will necessarily, but it'll just be interesting to see how much Santander as a player plays into all of this.
1: I don't think you're making a single plan with

0: Anthony Santander in mind. And I say that believing as well that there's more of a sliver of an opportunity for him to come back and be the player the Jays want him to be than might have been the case otherwise. You have Springer who has struggled, and you know maybe later in the year you're not giving him as many at-bats if you really get out of it. We'll see what happens with him, or he gets sold. There's various things could happen with Springer. In the corner outfield, you've had guys like Jesus Sanchez and Yohendrick Piñango, who, honestly, quite similar in some ways to what you'd expect from Santander, have been above average offensively, but have been poor enough with the glove that you can certainly upgrade on them overall. And so you look at a lineup that's hurting for overall production, hurting for power, and you remember that Anthony Santander, you know, last year was not what they wanted to be, but before that had been a pretty reliable power hitter for the Orioles for about 3 years there. Had been one of the best home run hitters in the majors. Like, he does theoretically bring things that the Jays have been lacking, and people haven't exactly run away with corner outfield spots on this team. It's just, it feels so hypothetical at this point from a health standpoint, a performance standpoint. If someone is out here giving you hot takes on what Anthony Santander is going to do when he comes back, like, I am afraid to inform you that is a someone who does not know what they're talking about. Because it's a complete mystery box.
1: You can get ahead of it if you want. You can be like the first person.
0: He's
1: really going to
0: be incredible. 45 home run pace, 900 OPS. Yeah. No, I will leave that to others who are more take oriented than I am.
1: That is Nick Ashbourne. I'm Show Alley. You're listening to the Blue Jays pregame show here on the Sportsnet Radio Network. The other piece of news, which we will get to on the other side of the break, which we'll take shortly, was the All-Star announcements from yesterday. We were on until about 7:20. The All-Star announcements came down about 10 minutes later, but we now officially know that the four Blue Jays All-Stars in 2026 are Dylan Cease, Louis Varland, Vladimir Guerrero Jr., and Ernie Clement. Vladdy being voted in by the fans as the American League's starting first baseman. He did say yesterday, "Very grateful to everyone who voted for me, but at this time, very respectfully, I am declining to go." So he will not be participating in the All-Star game despite being named the American League starting first baseman. So curious to see what that looks like. I mean, honestly, I think if it's not Nick Kurtz, I feel like I'd be a little upset for him, honestly. I could see an argument for Ben Rice as well, but it's probably going to be one of those two guys, I'm guessing.
0: I mean, Kurtz, Rice, Contreras as well.
1: Yeah, sure.
0: Those guys have
1: been
0: all been All-Star starting caliber first baseman, and Vladdy very much has not.
1: Yeah, I forgot about Contreras. I'd probably take, I'd probably take him over Rice if I was building this roster, if I was John Schneider, for example. But for me, it's probably Nick Kurtz. But anyways, the point being that we did hear about these All-Stars yesterday. They did speak to the media, so I'll play some of those availabilities for you after the break. What I did want to play right now, we didn't get a chance to play it yesterday because we had our Canada soccer recap before we did the pregame show, but I did want to do it today. Most weekends we do this, the Blue Jays Farm Report. So let's take a listen to our friends in Dunedin, Vancouver, New Hampshire, and Buffalo. Here it is, the Farm Report for this week.
2: Reporting for the Class A Dunedin Blue Jays, I'm Eli Fishman. There is no shortage of star power at shortstop this week in Dunedin. While Blue Jays number one prospect JoJo Parker continues his hot stretch, number two prospect Arjun Namala is rehabbing with the DJs after a hamstring strain suffered in AA in May. Namala says he's 100% healthy and eager to get back to New Hampshire.
3: I feel great. You know, it's just a minor thing, and hopefully just getting back into some games and getting back up to AA, so I feel really good.
2: While he's in Dunedin, Namala has also enjoyed sharing the field with JoJo Parker, another first-round draft pick following a similar path through the Blue Jay farm system.
3: I've gotten to know him pretty well. I think we're pretty close. We actually talk a good bit. But yeah, he reminds me a lot of myself. You know, he's a younger guy. He takes a lot of pride in his work. And for me, it's really cool to be able to play with guys that really remind me of myself.
2: For the Dunedin Blue Jays, I'm Eli Fishman.
4: What's up, Blue Jays fans? It's Tyler Zickel from the Vancouver Canadiens tapping in with another update from High A. History was made at the Nat this week when Max Scherzer took the mound yesterday for a rehab appearance in game one of a doubleheader. The future Hall of Famer is the first big leaguer to rehab with the Canadiens in franchise history, and a sellout crowd watched Mad Max work three innings and scatter three hits with two runs, two walks, and three strikeouts. The Seeds would surge in the back half of the game and take the lead for good thanks to a 2-RBI double from Eric Snow that proved to be the game-winning hit. This week's series against the San Francisco Giants affiliate began with a thrilling walk-off win that saw the Canadiens trail 5-0 after 5 before a late-inning comeback

0: effort that featured a two-out rally in the ninth, capped by a walk-off two-RBI single from Peyton Williams that sounded like this.
1: Here we go. Power versus power. First pitch. Line drive left center. That's a base hit. One run is in. Here comes J.R. Freethy to score. And the C's walk it off. 6-5 your final. The Iowa meat truck delivers a Canadiens win.
0: Vancouver goes back to work tonight at 8.05 p.m. Eastern before wrapping up the first of two home series to begin July, Sunday afternoon at 4.05 p.m. After an off day Monday, the C's return to action at home on Tuesday night as they welcome the Mariners affiliate to town. Keep up with all the action here on the West Coast by logging on to CanadiansBaseball.com, following along on social via @VanCanadians, and listening to every game on Sportsnet 650. Let's go Blue Jays!
2: Hi, Blue Jays fans. This is Adam Glover with your Fisher Cats recap. The Fisher Cats are in baseball town against the Reading Fightin' Phils, and they've won two of the first four games of the series. Some of the top stories of the week. Infielder Nick Goodwin is red hot. The infielder has reached base four times in four consecutive games and has swatted a pair of home runs. Catcher Aaron Parker has also clubbed three home runs this week, and in Friday's win, New Hampshire scored 12 runs on 18 hits. On Tuesday, it was the double-A debut of right-hander Nolan Perry. The Blue Jays' number 15 prospect twirled three scoreless frames and struck out seven. Perry winds, kicks and deals. Breaking ball, strike three called. 1-2-3, third inning for Nolan Perry. He K's the side. It is seven strikeouts for the right-hander through the first three innings. The Cats are searching for their second series win of the second half. For the New Hampshire Fisher Cats, I'm Adam Glover.
3: The Buffalo Bisons are two games away from finishing out their season-long two-week road trip. And with a victory in the Twin Cities tonight or tomorrow against the St. Paul Saints, not only would Buffalo split the series against the AAA affiliate of the Minnesota Twins, but they would secure a winning road trip, having won four out of six games in Des Moines against the Iowa Cubs. Now have split two of the first four here in St. Paul against the Saints, and thanks in part to Jay Harry. Last week, he was named the International League's Player of the Week, batting .464 with three home runs, four doubles, and 14 RBIs, good for an OPS of 1.474. Harry extended his hitting streak not only through all six games in Des Moines, but also picked up a base hit in the opening game of the series against the Saints before the seven-game hitting streak was snapped. On Saturday, despite the losing effort for Buffalo, Charles McAdoo, who's been back with Buffalo for about 2 weeks, hit his 10th home run of the season, putting him in a tie for the team lead in homers, now also leading the team in RBIs with 37. Since coming back from Toronto, McAdoo has continued to hit the ball well, also leads the team in stolen bases with 8 and a slugging percentage of .452. The Bisons are finishing out in St. Paul Saturday and Sunday, then return home next week to take on the Scranton-Wilkes-Barre Railriders before the All-Star break for 4 days. Reporting from St. Paul, Minnesota, I'm Pat Mellicaro.
4: Thanks, guys. There you go. That's the Blue Jays Farm Report. Eli Fishman, Tyler Zickel. This week, Adam Glover in for Chris Jarrod. And then you heard him there, Pat Mellicaro, with the Bisons. You know, it is funny. I mean, I hadn't realized that Charles McAdoo was hitting so well, so hot for the Bisons since getting sent back down. That's good, though. That's what you want to see, right? When a guy comes up, gets a taste of the big leagues, he got to hit his first major league home run more or less right away. He gets sent back down. I didn't realize he had stolen 8 bases. Like, you and I were talking about this yesterday, just in a general sense, right? That, you know, since getting traded to the Mariners last year at the deadline, and then he signed the big extension this past offseason, was Mississauga native Josh Naylor. And Naylor, he gets traded to Seattle and becomes like a base-stealing machine. And he's on pace to be that guy again this year, you were saying. I only bring it up because I do wonder, and you heard the stat of 8 stolen bases from McAdoo from Pat there. I guess it's definitely means to me that it's something you can for sure like either do more of or just learn essentially to do better if you're not already doing it, if that makes sense.
5: Yeah, Naylor and Soto last year are the classic examples of guys who are literally extremely slow. Like, yeah, some of the slowest guys in baseball, but they're able to rack up stolen bases because they read pitchers well, they react, they find their moment. I do think you could argue it is something of a weakness on the Blue Jays where, no, they don't have a bunch of burners, but there could be potentially more.

0: the Blue Jays and he got, you know, all the Statcast numbers came out, he had 89th percentile sprint speed. So clearly a very good athlete for a guy his size to be moving like that.
1: Yeah, no question, right? So, and I will say I had a chat with Charles a couple of times in the locker room. Very nice young man as well. So glad for his success. The other thing, too, we've talked about this guy a couple of times, was Nolan Perry, and he got the promotion to the next level. And Nolan Perry, I know it was only three innings. So they're gonna continue working with him lengthwise, but three innings, seven strikeouts. Good to see that that's staying the same for him, all things considered.
0: I thought you were going to go with the Iowa meat truck.
1: Oh, that was also excellent. That
0: he was
1: excellent
0: actually
1: call.
0: Voted the best nickname in the minor leagues. I think that happened, I think it was beginning of June.
1: Really?
0: Maybe beginning of July. They had a whole contest, and wow, he was number one. Anyway, more relevant to the Jays' fortunes is Nolan Perry. He's a top prospect. He's moving really quickly this year. And you came back from Tommy John. You didn't know exactly what you were going to get from him. He wasn't very experienced. He'd only pitched less than 50 innings in both 2023 and 2024, to the last time we'd seen him. And then this year, he's already been through low A, high A. Now he's reached double A. He's someone who could either have really interesting trade value if they end up in a buying position, or just could be developed into one of their big nest pictures, and is not super far away. Of course, there are trials and tribulations at double A. There's lots of quality talent there. But when you see these pitchers moving extremely quickly, it generally means that their stuff is just overwhelming these hitters. We saw what happened with Trey Savage last season. That is not a template you can apply to other pitchers. That was truly special. But it's sometimes the case where guys can move very quickly because their stuff is just at a level that is above the competition. And it seems like that's what's happening with Perry.
1: By the way, I did not realize there was a competition for best minor league name. I just Googled it while you were talking. I was curious what other names landed on that list. So Joe Stinson Garcia, who is with the Pirates, and he was with the Pirates when they were here in Toronto earlier in the season. His nickname is The Password, which I had actually heard Ben use a couple of times during that series. And I honestly thought he just made it up. I guess that's just been a nickname that's followed around Joe Stinson Garcia for a while. Jace LaViolette, who is a Cleveland Guardians prospect, his nickname, he was number three, Lord Tubbington. That's his nickname. I feel like, I don't know. I don't know if I'd want that nickname, even if you are a really good player. Lord Tubbington, that's kind of a tough one.
0: I'm also looking at a Getty image here. This is not based on his physique. He has like a very traditional athletic physique. So I don't know what it's based on. Some kind of inside joke, perhaps. We got a couple Canadian kids on this list. Tugboat.
1: Yes.
0: We saw the WBC, yeah, Matt Wilkinson. Yeah. And the Canadian cannon, Jonah Tong, as well. So that's a 20% Canadian representation on this list is pretty solid.
1: Hagen Danner's nickname is the Ice Cream Man, which I think is also just, that is actually a tremendous nickname,
0: yeah,
1: I will say.
0: Good. That's pretty good.
1: All right, let's take a quick break here, Nick. On the other side, we will play some of that All-Star audio for you. Dylan sees Louis Varland. We'll hear from John Schneider as well, who was asked about Vladdy deciding to not go to the All-Star game. Lots of audio for you on the other side. We'll chat a little bit about Trey Savage, who will make another start for the Blue Jays today. So lots to come on the other side. 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
3: A one pitch is a ground ball to short, down to Eddie Jimenez. Flips to second, one Clement to first. In time. Inning 6-4-3 double play, and Braden Fisher faces the minimum in his scoreless bottom of the seventh.
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16: 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Show Adley, Nick Ashbourne here with you. Jays Mariners rubber match gets going in about 20 minutes. On the network, Trey Savage, Emerson Hancock, the pitching matchup today. Eric Smith and Chris LaRue are standing by for the call. Before we get to Trey Savage, we'll chat about him to wrap up the pregame here, Nick. But I did want to get to the Blue Jays All-Stars this year. We know it is four players. Dylan Cease, we already know about Ernie Clement, but apart from Ernie, Dylan Cease, Louis Farland, and Vladimir Guerrero Jr. We heard yesterday Vladimir Guerrero Jr. will not be participating in the All-Star game. He is declining to go, having dealt with discomfort in his back. I'm sure the season he's had has weighed on him because, you know, of all people, I'm sure he knows it's not up to snuff. So Vladdy will not be going to the All-Star game, but Dylan Cease and Louis Farland will be. Let's hear a little bit from

0: some of the Blue Jays All-Stars. We heard a lot from Ernie Clement when he was named a couple of weeks ago, but we had not had the chance to hear from Cease or Varland. So let's first hear from the starter, Dylan Cease, who has been brilliant for most of the season, had just that one little blip where he was injured and came back and has largely been the same guy. Here is Dylan Cease speaking with the media.
1: I was just really excited. I don't know if I've thought too deeply about it. I don't know if it's even sunk in yet, but I was just really excited.
2: You know, a lot of players will say the ultimate goal, obviously, is to get a World Series ring. Yeah. But where does the All-Star game kind of rank in an event that you would really like to participate in?
1: Yeah, I mean, it's definitely a big accomplishment, a huge honor. And I've basically been watching that every year since I was a kid, so it's cool to think back on that and then to know that I'm going to be able to play in it is really exciting.
2: At what point did you allow yourself to even think that that might be a possibility?
1: I don't know. I mean, I've pitched pretty well this year. You know, I've had had a couple stretches I haven't been happy with, but I've had a lot of games I've been really pleased with, so I really feel like I've kind of been allowing myself to feel like it's possible for most of this season so far.
2: Johnson, thank the training staff.
1: Yeah.
2: Why?
1: I just feel like they're kind of like an engine that makes us all go without anyone really realizing it, so I mean, they're there all day. They work harder than we do, to be honest, so it just felt right to acknowledge them.
3: You did that.
4: This year physically, has this year been different for you physically than others? Or?
1: No, I felt good this year, but they just put a lot of work in, you know.
4: You thanked them in front of the whole team?
1: Yeah.
4: How did you say it?
1: I think I said something along the lines of I just want to acknowledge the training staff because I feel like they really do a great job and work really hard, and it's a reason why I can go out every 5 days and pitch.
2: What about the All-Star game? Is it exciting for you?
1: I think it's just a big stage. It's the best players in the game. It's just a special, rare event. You know, it's a big honor.
2: What about the success you've enjoyed so far in the first half? How is it different from the past? Is there anything that's different from you this time?
1: I mean, I think I'm more consistently throwing a wider mix of pitches. Front door two seeming a lot of lefties, throwing the changeup more. So I think that a lot of starts where I don't necessarily have my slider or the best command, I'm kind of able to work through it just through a better pitch mix. So I think I'm mitigating a lot of my blow-up starts, and then when I'm on, it's been really on.
4: Is pitch mix increasingly important given that four-seam velocity keeps increasing year by year and hitters are just geared up for 95, 98?
1: Yeah, I think so. I mean, I just think it makes us better pitchers in general. You know, they don't even have to be plus pitches. If you can just throw a variety of shapes in the zone and then figure out where you got to get it to and what percentage to throw it and all that, it really helps make you a more well-rounded pitcher.
0: That is Dylan Cease speaking with the media after being named an All-Star. 5-4 record for Cease, 2.79 ERA. He's thrown 90 and a third innings pitch this year and 137 strikeouts, which, Nick, is good for second in all of Major League Baseball right now, behind only Jacob Mizorowski, who has 156. He's one ahead of Christopher Sanchez, who has 136. So, I actually don't think Dylan Cease, and then we'll hear from Varland in a sec here, but I don't think Dylan Cease is a particularly huge surprise given how he's pitched for much of the year.
5: Absolute no-brainer, right? He's fifth in ERA, he's first in strikeouts in the American League, first in K per nine, first in wins above replacement by Fangraphs, or a couple different versions. And, you know, at the top of these leaderboards, despite the fact he's missed a couple of starts, it's more surprising to me that Cease has not been an All-Star
0: yet.
5: Right?
0: I would have assumed that
5: he's a one or two time All-Star. This is his eighth season. He's been top four in Cy Young voting in two of those years. Both those years he got MVP votes. You know, he's got more than 210 strikeouts in five straight years coming into the season. Maybe some of his results have just been a little bit better in the second half than the first, or there's just been some poor luck. He hasn't always played in the biggest markets. When you're talking about, San Diego and the White Sox,

0: I guess when he was playing there, there were kind of a mix of very relevant and not particularly relevant at different times, but a bit of an odd, I don't know, like a footnote on his career that he hasn't reached the All-Star game yet. So it's nice for that to happen for a guy where it might actually mean something and be something that he really embraces. And from that sound clip there, it did seem like he was genuinely excited about it.
1: I was just looking up some franchise stats as well. So right this second, in a single season, Dylan Cease is leading, I guess, all players in a single season in Blue Jays franchise history with strikeouts per nine innings pitched, 13.649. The guy who's in second place over a course of a full season, obviously, because we have a lot of baseball left to be played. The second guy is Robbie Ray in 2021, the year he won the Cy Young, and then Kevin Gausman in 23, Kevin Gausman in 22, and then the fifth guy is Roger Clemens in 1998. If you look at strikeouts in a single season, Roger Clemens in 1997 is at number one, 292 strikeouts. Clemens again the following year, 271. Robbie Ray, 248. That was in 2021, the year he won the Cy Young. So I do wonder how close to those marks Cease will get. I mean, you look at some of his overall years, and of course this kind of like is predicated on him remaining healthy. And again, he's a guy who has largely been very durable over the course of his career. But his career strikeout numbers over the course of any individual seasons, I mean, his career high is 227. So, I mean, 137 if he stays healthy, even though he's already missed a couple of games. I mean, I think it's probably doable. He might not get to 292 strikeouts, but I mean, he probably surpasses Robbie Ray if he can stay a little healthy.
0: The key is really the innings total, yeah. Right? And that has been the issue for him in his career. He strikes out a ton of hitters on a per inning basis, but he doesn't always go deep into games. And to his credit with the Jays, there have been instances where he's been giving them seven innings. He did that three consecutive times earlier in the season, and he's looked a little bit more able to do that again on a start-to-start basis with him. There is some level of inconsistency. So just because he does seven innings in one start doesn't mean that's what you're going to get the next time around. But if he stays healthy and also is able to keep that trend up of getting a little bit deeper into games, then knocking off his career total should be doable. Getting into the Roger Clemens zone, probably not going to happen. Yeah, you have to be an absolute horse in terms of workload to get to that point.
1: Yeah, I, without looking it up, I'm guessing you don't see very many seasons from even the most elite pitchers in baseball, especially today with the way bullpens are deployed. I'm guessing you don't see too many seasons of guys getting in and around 290 to 300 strikeouts in a single season anymore. I'm going to guess without looking it up.
0: And if you look at the amount of innings he pitched in those seasons, one of those seasons he pitched 264 innings. Yeah. The other one was 34.2. You just don't see those workloads anymore. And people can have whatever debate they want about how pitchers are soft these days and how they used to treat them, how they treat them now. That is a big conversation. But the fact of the matter is the results are that's simply not how starters are used.
1: Another all-star I wanted to hear from is Louis Varland, who has, by I think almost any metric, been one of, if not the best, reliever in baseball. I mean, next to Mason Miller, it's been Louis Varland for much of the 2026 Major League season. Also named an all-star this year, let's hear from Louis Varland.
2: Louis, congratulations.
3: Thank you.
2: What was your reaction when John told you?
3: Just excited, happy. It's a complete honor.
2: Did you have an idea that this might be a possibility for you?
3: Recently, yeah. I knew it was a possibility. I guess I have pretty good stats to back it up. But, I mean, I saw the leaked banner pictures. That kind of spoiled it a little bit earlier. But I guess in the past, I guess people had banners and they didn't make it. So I wasn't fully bought in on it.
4: Who brought that to your attention? I saw like Schneid's dad, Davis's dad, posted a picture of that. How did you find out about it?
3: On social media. Yeah.
4: And so you mentioned you kind of like were sheepish about, like, didn't want to fully commit to believing it. Like, how did you
3: post right. that? I mean, it's not official until it comes from Schneider's mouth. So I was really just waiting for that.
4: Dylan said he thanked the training staff after he kind of found out. Anybody specific that you said to the group? Or?
3: Yeah, I mean, I would say all the support staff, the coaches, the trainers, the cooks, the chefs, like everybody along the line has a part of this success, and they deserve the credit. So,
4: how many family and friends do you anticipate bringing along?
3: I honestly don't know. A couple, I'd say.
2: What do you remember about the All-Star game watching?
3: I've always watched it. I don't know if I remember a specific

0: last year with the Home Run Derby and extras. I thought that was pretty cool. They had, like, the Home Run Derby after the ninth, right?
1: Yeah.
0: Yeah. I thought that was cool. I remember watching, like, Glenn Perkins there, Joe Mauer growing up, and Marneau, Taylor Rogers, actually, too, Rogers' brother. So, yeah.
2: What's been the key, you think, that has made you an all-star this year? Do you have to pick one thing about your game and your approach?
0: Pitching better, basically.
2: What has gone into that?
0: Preparation, scouting reports, routine, listen to my coaches.
3: Tell family the news yet?
0: Yeah, I texted them.
3: What was their reaction?
0: Excitement, as you can imagine. They all love to hear the news and everything. So yeah.
4: Planning to lobby your manager for the ninth inning in the All-Star game.
0: I mean, it would be an honor to do it. You know, it's not my decision though, so I'm gonna just let it play out. But that would be pretty cool.
4: Just as being with your coaching staff, this is like something that you get for winning the American League last year. And I'm just thinking about this as being a bit of a reward for last year. How do you look at this being the final piece from what you achieved last year, Kerry?
0: Yeah, I mean, again, it's a complete honor. It's more of an honor to wear the Blue Jays jersey doing it, but like more so that to represent a country. It's a complete honor, and it's going to be a lot of fun.
5: There you go. That's Louis Varland. I do appreciate that when someone asked him, what about your game has led to this all-star season? He said, pitching better.
6: When you ask Louis Varland a question, he'll give you an answer. How many people are you bringing? A couple. How did you find out?
5: Saw it
6: on social media. Like, I think you actually have to be pretty careful what you ask, because the answer will be exceedingly direct. But you got to appreciate it.
5: Look, I've had a couple of conversations with Louis. He genuinely is a genuinely nice guy. That's exactly my experience talking to him. So it's not a surprise, but well deserved. I mean, the guy has an ERA of 0.96. He has 18 saves, 47 innings pitched. He has struck out 65 over 47 innings. He's been
6: the best reliever in the American League. Yeah. And you read out some of the numbers there. There are more numbers you could dig up, but there's basically no numbers you could find that would tell you that anyone else has been better than Louis Varland.
5: Expectations for trade day for you today, Nick, before we get out of here.
6: I'd like to see a Savage get the splitter going. It is the signature pitch, but sometimes this season has felt a lot. It's been a lot of fastball slider. If you see in the first couple innings, I don't know, say a couple of strikeouts on the splitter, it might give you an indication that you could see the K total climb up, not just the soft contact. Let's see a big strikeout total today.
5: That is Nick Ashbourne. I'm Sho Ali. We got a bounce. That does do it for us here on the Blue Jays pregame show. In a few minutes, we will join the rest of the network coast to coast. Trey Savage, like Nick said, will go for the Blue Jays. Emerson Hancock will go for the Mariners on the other side. First pitch today flies just after 5 Eastern, 2 Pacific. Eric Smith and Chris LaRue have the call. Eric and Chris will have the call first pitch and the starting lineups on the other side. Nick and I will also be back to put a bow on this series with Jays Talk after the final out. Enjoy the ballgame, everyone. We will talk to you later.
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11: Game?
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11: 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Ready for it?
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10: 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It's my wildest dream.
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